0: Hi there, I'm CBC meteorologist Ashley Brawweiler. Showers the story tonight for eastern Newfoundland, otherwise quiet. Lows between 10 to 15 degrees, but warm and humid tonight for the Avalon, around 17 to 18 degrees. The humidity will break tomorrow. Speaking of tomorrow, beautiful day for most of the island with sunshine and highs in the mid to upper 20s, but upper teens for the south. Although showers will hang around for the first part of the day for the Avalon, cooler though, with highs in the low 20s. Mid to upper 20s for Labrador as well, with sunshine, but showers for Lab West and the North Coast.
1: And welcome to The Current Review on CBC Radio 1. I'm Rebecca Zanbergen, sitting in for Matt Galloway. Coming up, why thousands of students are on the streets protesting in India. And also, missed summer camp as a kid? You can catch up now at Adult Camp. And then episode 2 of the latest season of Someone Knows Something, looking at the disappearance of a Canadian expat in Costa Rica. But we begin in our Speedos and bathing suits to look at how cities are making swimming in urban lakes and rivers more appealing.

Summer vibes from Calypso Rose with Underneath the Mango Tree. She's such a force that the Trinidad Carnival renamed its Calypso King competition to Calypso Monarch after she became the first woman to win it in 1972. If you're chilling in a hammock right now, well, we envy you. But this song will make it very hard to leave.

It's no secret that the Trump administration's brutal cuts to the United States Agency for International Development have been catastrophic for millions of people who relied on USAID-funded programs. But they were also a crushing blow to humanitarian workers around the world. In Nepal, the cuts meant more than 30,000 aid workers reportedly lost their jobs. Among them, 2S LGBTQ+ people are suffering more than most. New reporting by the Associated Press shows that many members of that community

So that song's called Wink Wink. Natalie, you gotta say, like, for someone who's a little bit unsure about the level of stardom that she got to because of Brat, mm-hmm. it's not like she's entirely disappeared. It's not like she's like, oh, you know what? I should do.

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1: Hey, good morning, everybody. It is Saturday, July the 25th. This is Weekend AM here on CBC Radio 1. I'm your host, Martin Jones. Coming up on the show today, it's been 30 years in the making, but Jim Fiddler finally has a video to showcase one of his most recognized tunes. Jim's going to join us after 9 o'clock this morning to tell us all about that. Also, there's some pretty incredible dancing happening in St. John's this coming week, but you're going to have to look up to see it. We're going to tell you all about Vertical Dance Week. Also, what were they wearing? The musical artists at the Churchill Park Music Festival, they sounded great, but they also looked pretty good too. We're going to chat with local designer Mandy Daw about helping the costume teams backstage during the festival. And he explores the world of sounds between acoustic and electronic instruments, and he's one of CBC Music's top 30 classical musicians under 30. We're going to meet local composer Luke Blackmore. We'll have that. We'll have weather forecast as well, and we'll have some pretty good music along the way. But let's start the day as we always do with the news. Let's head upstairs to the news desk. Standing by is CBC's Catherine Crummy.
2: This is CBC News for Newfoundland and Labrador. I'm Catherine Crummy. Good morning. Premier Tony Wakeham is back from a First Minister's meeting in Prince Edward Island. Wakeham spoke with reporters as soon as his flight landed at St. John's International Airport. The CBC's Mark Quinn was there and has the story.
3: Premier Tony Wakeham met with Quebec Premier Christine Fréchette in PEI this week. She recently said a Churchill Falls deal is just weeks away, but Wakeham has a different message.
4: The progress is being made. But you know, whether or not we finalize that and come to a final agreement, that's to be determined.
3: Wakeham isn't revealing exactly what they talked about, but he did say this.
4: I will tell you one thing we didn't discuss was the border.
3: The Parti Québécois has said compensation for the 1927 Labrador boundary decision should be part of the Upper Churchill negotiations.
4: Despite the fake maps and the political rhetoric, Labrador is part of Newfoundland and Labrador.
3: The Premier says he's calling on the federal government to increase federal funding for health care in Newfoundland and Labrador.
4: Health transfer payments are the critical piece for us. And once about a time, the federal government was up to about 35%. Right now, we're down to about 18%.
3: Wakeham says federal and provincial health and finance ministers will meet to discuss health care funding. Mark Quinn, CBC News, St. John's.
2: And Prime Minister Mark Carney is in Western Newfoundland today. He has plans to go hiking, but yesterday he was busy mingling and visiting a new Parks Canada museum in Gros Morne. The CBC's Leila Beaudoin was there.
5: Are you doing the boat tour?
6: I think, yes.
5: Beautiful.
6: I'll do that tonight.
7: Mark
5: Carney was relaxed, chit-chatting with people inside Parks Canada's museum outside of Rocky Harbour.
6: I've wanted to come to Gros Morne for so long, and now I'm finally here.
5: Carney gushed over the tectonic plates that make up the Mars-like rocks of the Tablelands and the region's iconic animal.
6: Plus, the highest density of moose in Canada.
5: Ottawa announced $3.7 million to grow and expand Gros Morne tourism. Carney says he'll see it up close and personal, taking today off to head out hiking. Lila Beaudoin, CBC News, Rocky Harbour.
7: Well, healthcare for the 2S LGBTQ plus community is lacking in this province. That's according to two reports released this week by nonprofit Quadrangle. The reports are based on studies from 2022 and 2023, which surveyed both healthcare providers and members of the 2S LGBTQ plus community. Nearly three quarters of the community members surveyed said they needed mental health support in the past year, but did not receive it. And about 44% of respondents said they had to educate their healthcare provider about their own medical needs. Colt Paulette is the executive director of Quadrangle. He says he hopes these report findings create positive change.
8: I think in the very short term, we hope that this report helps to illuminate some of the issues that are being faced by the queer and trans community of this province, especially when it comes to accessing gender-affirming care and mental health resources. I think this report adds a lot of context to what people in the community are going through and what they need, and it's in their own words.
7: Paulette says plans are underway for a similar study to be done in the next year. He says there may have been changes since the completion of the first study. In November, Health Minister Leila Evans committed to improving inclusive and accessible healthcare for 2S LGBTQ plus people in this province. And the St. John's Farmers Market has officially been running for 18 years as of today. And there's plenty of events happening at the market's Freshwater Road location. Kathy Reed is the innovation manager with the market. She says they see themselves as a small business incubator with humble beginnings.
9: Our very first market was in 2008, and it was a couple of local farmers that had some extra produce, and they wanted to bring it to the actual customers, remove the middleman, actually develop a relationship with customers. And they started a Saturday market, really simple, and it took off, and they grew from there.
7: Reed says last year the market hosted over 225,000 visitors and 3,000 vendors. This weekend we'll have more than 70 local vendors, along with some prizes and entertainment as part of the celebration. Finally, fuel prices are up this morning. The Public Utilities Board has raised the price of gas by nearly 4 cents per liter. Diesel is up more than 8 cents, and furnace and stove oil has increased by more than 7 cents. The next scheduled pricing adjustment from the Public Utilities Board will happen on Tuesday. That is your news for this hour. For CBC Newfoundland and Labrador, I'm Catherine Crummy.
1: Well, thank you very much, Catherine. Welcome back to the Saturday edition of Weekend AM. I'm your host, Martin Jones. Hopefully your Saturday, if you're up and about already, is off to a good start. Here in the St. John's Metro region, it's a gray and a bit of a wet morning. But that's all right. We will take it for sure. It's still pretty muggy out there, I'll tell you that. We'll have our first look at the weather forecast now shortly, and in the next half hour, we'll check in with the Gander Weather Office, let the meteorologists there give us the full detailed forecast for the weekend. Our first look, though, for St. John's and area, looks like showers ending early this afternoon, then cloudy, about 5 millimeters in total. Winds gusting to 40 today, becoming light winds. Highs of 20, a humidex of 25, certainly cooler than it was yesterday. The Bonavista Peninsula, a chance of showers this morning, clearing late this morning. A high of 26, except 19 along parts of the coast. Humidex for you, though, still up at 29. Gander and area will see clearing skies early this morning. A high of 27, except 22 along parts of the coast. A humidex of 29. And Buchans and the interior today, sunny skies. Highs of 28, 23 along coastal areas. Humidex 29 to 30 degrees today. The Buran Peninsula and Conagra will see clearing skies this morning. Highs near 23 degrees. A humidex near 26. Port-au-Basque and area, sunny skies today. Highs of 17, except 23 north of Cape Ray. A humidex, rather, of 26 north of Cape Ray as well. Deer Lake-Humber Valley, sunny skies today. A high of 28, feeling like 30 with the humidity. And for the Northern Peninsula East, sunny skies today, winds gusting to 50 and a high near 22 degrees. Northern Peninsula East, that sounds like an ideal forecast, right? All right, let's head to the Big Land now as well. For Labrador City and Wabush, sunny skies today, becoming a mix of sun and cloud this morning with winds gusting to 40 later today. Highs of 26, a humidex of 29. Nain and area, we'll see a mix of sun and cloud today. Winds gusting to 40, they'll become light winds as we head to the afternoon. Highs of 21 today. Cartwright to Black Tickle, sunny today. Winds becoming light this afternoon. Highs of 28 degrees, 22 in coastal sea breezes. The humidex slightly warmer at 29. And for Post-Vilmakovic and the Rigolet area, looks like mainly sunny today with winds gusting to 40. They'll become light winds this afternoon. Highs of 28, except 24 in coastal sea breezes. Now, there are some heat warnings to pass on to you as well. A yellow heat warning for Upper Lake Melville, Eagle River and Postville to Lodge Bay. That's today until Tuesday. You'll see prolonged periods of daytime heat and things not cooling off a whole lot overnight either. We'll get the full details, like you said, in the next half hour. There's also a yellow heat warning in effect for Churchill Falls and Churchill Valley also today until Sunday. Looks like highs near 28 to 30 degrees, overnights 16 to 20. So not a lot of relief for sleeping either. But there we go. So there we go. That is your first look at the weather forecast. All the details coming up in the next half hour. In the meantime, don't have a whole lot to pass on in terms of travel or ferry information. Everything seems to be on time so far. Not a lot updated, but I'll keep you posted on that too. In the meantime, as always, if you're seeing something that you want to get in touch about, whether it's weather or roads or anything you want to say this morning, send us an email to wham@cbc.ca. Well, Corner Brook's Jigs and Wheels Festival is now on. It's running till August the 2nd. Last night, Justin Fancy performed at the opening night show on the stage on Broadway. Mallory Johnson played that show as well. And next week, Danielle and Stephanie Payne are part of a popular Ribfest show. We've got a song from all of them now, with Justin Fancy starting it off.

Right, that's a pretty good start to the morning. I think that's Stephanie Payne there with Home Free. Before that, we heard Mallory Johnson. She is just over the party. And before that, we started with Justin Fancy, and he's got a keg. Oh, just a heads up. It just popped up on the Newfoundland Power website. There is an unplanned power interruption due to a structure fire on the Buren Peninsula. It says here Glendon, Winterland, Creston South Proper, Marystown, and Creston North, Villemarie Drive, affecting almost 1,400 customers right now. It looks like estimated time of restoration is unknown, but that has popped up now on the Newfoundland Power website. And it says cause here structure fire. So we'll keep you posted, and we get any more details, we'll pass those on to you as well. All right, if you're still planning your summer, there is a show coming up on August the 8th that you'll want to check out, the Muscle Bed Soiree in Lewisport, featuring Shani Ganuk at the Mike Austin Arena. Again, that's August the 8th. Here is Shani Ganuk now with A Town This Size.

0: That was a brand new one there from Shania Twain. Her next album drops, it just dropped, in fact. So there we go. That was called Faded Blue Jeans. Before that, we heard The Beaches with Did I Say Too Much? And Shani Ganuk started off that second set there with In a Town This Size. Just a reminder, Ribfest is happening at the Kinsman Park in Happy Valley Goose Bay. Started yesterday, runs till tomorrow. Today, 11 to 9 p.m. Great food, live music, games for the whole family. You can get all the details on the town's website and Facebook page. Okay, we're heading to 6:30 on the island, almost 6 in most of Labrador. It's time for the news. Weekend AM, though, just starting.
1: From CBC News, The World This Hour, I'm Neil Kumar. Raging wildfires are expanding evacuation orders in BC. Flames continue to light up the sky near Clinton, a village northwest of Kamloops. Several homes and structures there have already burned. Further south, two large fires have emerged near the community of Boston Bar. As Jessica Chung reports, officials say some residents who were told to evacuate are refusing.
2: An apocalyptic scene in BC's interior as a cluster of growing wildfires northwest of Kamloops prompt evacuation orders in nearby communities. Bernice Weiss-Anderson has been doing what she can to protect her home, but now she's one of the dozens who have been ordered to leave immediately.
3: It's probably the worst I've experienced. This has been the hardest event, and so it's reinforced that we do have to go.
2: The wildfires burning near Clinton are among more than 100 in BC. More than half are out of control, almost all of which are in the southern half of the province. In Boston Bar, residents have been evacuated for days now, some describing the chaos as they fled. But some have chosen to stay despite the order, something fire crews say hinders their efforts. The threat in Boston Bar has evolved. Two massive fires have now merged. Now, while properties are still at risk, there's hope this could be a positive development. Jessica Chung, CBC News, Vancouver.
1: That smoke from more than 900 active wildfires across Canada could come with some serious health consequences. And a new study suggests that includes a spike in migraine-related hospital visits. Lauren Pelly tells us more.
4: With out-of-control wildfires still raging across much of the country, millions of Canadians are breathing in all that smoke. Inhaling smoke can lead to a range of health impacts, from lung inflammation to a heightened risk of heart attack or stroke. Now, a new Canadian study shows another link. Using more than a decade of hospital data from Alberta and Ontario, the team found a 6% spike in ER visits for migraine conditions, tied to periods of wildfire smoke. Migraines can include pounding headaches, mood changes, nausea, and other symptoms. They're caused by a complex set of biological and environmental factors. Experts recommend all Canadians take precautions during periods of heavy smoke. Stay inside as much as possible, avoid physical activity outside, and consider wearing an N95 respirator if you do need to be outdoors.
5: Lauren Pelly, CBC News, Toronto.
1: Elections Alberta says that a citizen-led petition to force a vote on separating from Canada has succeeded. The agency has verified nearly 223,000 signatures, about 45,000 more than organizers needed. For now, the petition is on hold, caught up in a court battle. Some First Nations argue that the initiative violates their constitutional rights. Canadian Blood Services says their national blood supply has dropped by 20%. Now the organization is worried that they won't have enough to support patients. Kirsten Assasi-Tir has more.
6: At a blood donation center in Scarborough, donors are instructed to squeeze a ball as their blood is drawn. But despite occupied seats, the Canadian Blood Services says it is barely keeping up with demand. It says the national blood supply has dropped by 20% since June 1st. Ryan Adams is with Canadian Blood Services.
7: Today, we can meet the patient need across the country. But if we continue on the trend we're at today, we're going to have some challenges.
6: While there is typically a drop in donation appointments during the summer, the organization says this year the lull is beyond what they're used to. Adams says blood has a shelf life of 42 days, so there is a constant need to replenish stock. Canadian Blood Services says it needs approximately 18,000 booked donation appointments per week to keep pace with hospital demand. It is adding more weekend appointments across the country, hoping to get supply back on track. Kirthana Sassy there in CBC News, Toronto.
1: And in the NBA, LeBron James has signed a two-year, $8 million deal with the Philadelphia 76ers. James made the announcement on social media. He says he considered retiring after his 23rd season, but he feels he can help the Sixers win a championship. And that is The World This Hour. For CBC News, I'm Neil Kumar.
0: Good morning. Welcome back now to Weekend AM for this Saturday, July the 25th. I'm Martin Jones. Happy Saturday morning to you. Just a heads up, 5 months till Christmas Day. Just want to plant that seed there. All right. We won't even talk about that just yet. We won't. We will, however, talk about dancing the afternoon away. We're going to take you to a seniors prom with real seniors. It happened in Clarenville. We'll tell you all about that. We'll also explore the sport of adventure racing. We're going to find out why athletes are coming to Canada from all over the world to compete in an event this weekend. Very, very cool event. And in just a few moments, we're going to check in with the Gander Weather Office to get the latest weather forecast as well. Right now in St. John's, it is 16 degrees with some light rain and fog. It is 15 degrees in Twillingate. Lassie is at 13. Stephenville is at 9 degrees at this hour. Rocky Harbour is now at 14 degrees. Clear skies in Labrador City and 8. Mostly cloudy skies and 14 in Northwest River. Postville is at 13 degrees. And Mary's Harbour, mainly sunny skies and 14 degrees right now. Let's head over to the Gander Weather Office. On the phone is meteorologist Maxine Cloutier-Gervais. Good morning, Maxine.
8: Good morning, Martin.
0: How are you today?
8: I'm good. How are you?
0: Good, good. What's in store for us across Newfoundland and Labrador today?
8: All right. So for today and tomorrow, we expect some nice sunny and warm weather for almost all of Newfoundland, but unfortunately the Avalon Peninsula will be an exception. There's a corridor of showers that is just over the Avalon and moving very slowly, which should bring some additional showers today. However, we expect these showers to end early this afternoon, so if you are attending the music festival in St. John's, you should be good tonight. And as for the rest of the island today, beautiful sunny weather with maximum temperatures in the low to mid-20s in general, up to the high 20s in central sectors and a bit cooler for coastal regions. So that's pretty much it for this weekend over Newfoundland.
0: All right, what about Labrador?
8: So for Labrador, we have a heat warning out for most of the province for this weekend that could extend also for the beginning of next week. Over parts of the coast, there should be a sea breeze in the afternoon that could allow for some cooling off, but as you get more inland, it will get tricky to cool off during these days. Otherwise, this weekend, we are looking at mainly sunny skies with some clouds and isolated showers developing in the afternoon throughout Labrador.
0: All right. Anything on the horizon that we should be aware of?
8: So in the longer term, we are monitoring a low pressure system that's going into next week. As of now, in general, for Monday, we are seeing an increase in the clouds over Newfoundland, possibly some showers in the first half of the week. There's not a great agreement yet between the guidances as to when and where exactly the rain should fall. But definitely, we will keep an eye on all of this.
0: All right, sounds good. And temperatures, are they going to stay pretty warm and humid for the next little while?
8: So they should be warm for this weekend, but the good thing is we are seeing a change in the air mass, so temperatures should be warm, but it should be dry.
0: Nice. I like this. I like this plan. Less humidity, please, right?
8: Yes.
0: Listen, we'll take whatever we can get, I'm sure, but there we go. Maxine, listen, always good talking to you. Thank you very much.
8: Thank you so much. Have a good day.
0: You too. See ya. That's meteorologist Maxine Cloutier-Gervais with the Gander Weather Office of Environment Canada. All right, so that's your weather forecast. In terms of travel information, folks, I don't have a whole lot to pass on to you right now. I guess it's still an early Saturday morning, but I'm not seeing any major slowdowns in terms of intra-provincial ferries. I'm scanning my usual social media pages. I'm not seeing anything slowing us down on the roads either. there is a note here from yesterday afternoon for the Flanders between Belle Island and Portugal Cove that says that today the Flanders will be starting up early Saturday morning. First departure from Belle Island will be at 11:45 and departing Portugal Cove at 12:30. Then it will continue its regular Saturday schedule for the remainder of the day. Now, that was a note from yesterday afternoon about 4:45. I'll keep my eyes open, just in case it's updated this morning with some different details. All right. In terms of the roads, again, seeing some lingering fog, but that is going to burn off, and that's pretty much right across the listening area. And don't forget, we noticed that power interruption, unplanned, according to Newfoundland Power, on the Buron Peninsula. It says Glendon, Winterland, Creston South proper, Marystown, Creston North, and in brackets there, Villemarie Drive. It's affecting over 1,300 customers, 1,362 to be exact. The cause on the Newfoundland Power website is structure fire. So we're trying to get some more details for you. We'll keep you posted on that. In the meantime, if you are in the area and want to send us an email with some information, please do. Whether it's that or anything you're seeing this morning, wherever you are across Newfoundland and Labrador, send us an email at wham@cbc.ca. Many of the province's older residents left school without ever having a senior prom. Now, what's a rite of passage for today's graduates just wasn't really done in a lot of communities. So the Clarenville Recreation Committee decided to include a very special day for seniors during last week's Clarenville Days. CBC's Leanne Power was there and brings us this report.
9: How are you?
10: Okay, I'm just going to play a little tune called Wild Wood Flower first.
11: Clarenville Lions Club is awash in gold and black balloons, long tables covered in matching tablecloths, and a dance floor big enough to host a square dance. The big golden prom sign on the wall welcomes couples who've come to enjoy an afternoon together. On the way inside, the ladies receive a rose, and the gentlemen, most in church clothes, some candy. There are pretty dresses and hats, even a corsage or two, as the seniors get into the spirit of prom. The accordion and guitar have barely started playing when the first couples hit the dance floor. Taylor Evans is the recreation director for the town.
12: We do, it's Clarenville Days, and we usually try to do something for the seniors. And we do socials quite often for them, but we want to make it a little different this year. We have our CARA staff, our summer program staff, they're here to help us out. So we're like, you know what, let's do a prom idea, a senior prom. We thought it would be fun and cute and, yeah, something to reminisce with.
13: And so what is going to be involved in this event today?
12: We have our mayor, John Pickett, coming, and he's going to help us do some door prizes. We have finger foods, sandwiches, lots of sweets, meat and cheeses. We have tea and coffee, of course, and pops to drink, and we have live music.
11: Maisie Wiseman leads the entertainment at prom. She keeps the old country and Newfoundland tunes coming and mixes in a bit of saucy commentary.
14: I'm here today to entertain the seniors from Clarenville all over the town. And I'm playing with my buddy over there, Ed Shepherd. Well, I started playing accordion when I was six. And then I started singing with the guitars. And well, if they don't dance, I'm not going to sing. Plain and simple as that, eh? No, I really enjoy it, and they enjoy it. And it's a beautiful day for it. And then I go to the old folks' home, entertain the old folks. I shouldn't say old folks, seniors' homes. And I do cancer benefits and coffee houses. And this is my first prom after being 71 years old, my first prom.
15: Now, isn't that nice? It's so good to see you guys at the dance floor.
11: Her buddy on the accordion, Ed Shepherd, doesn't remember if he's done a prom before, but he's delighted to perform at this one. He's an old hand on the squeeze box and knows just how to get the seniors out on the floor.
16: My grandmother gave me accordion when I was 9 years old, and that's approximately 63 years ago. And I had to play hymns on Sunday. That's the only reason why she gave me the accordion. I said, what about Monday? Well, that's up to you. So I play jigs on Monday and hymns on Sunday.
11: It doesn't take long before old friends start chatting and reminiscing, sharing some party punch and lots of laughs. The 50-plus club in the community is thriving, usually drawing 100 people or more for their events. This one, though, is something special for the couples in the room, like Alvin Lowe and his wife.
9: Well, my date up to this point is my wife here. It depends on what comes later, I guess. Well, I'm at the prom to have an afternoon out. I am a senior, so I'm going to enjoy it and probably have a dance with the fine lady as the evening goes on.
11: Some, like Raymond Clark, came without a date, but with some hope he might leave with one.

0: thinks that we went and done some dancing lessons. Whenever.
1: Most of the seniors dance just about every dance. Then there's a generous lunch and the big moment, the crowning of the prom king and queen. Glenn Plowman thought he might be in with a chance.
2: Well, I don't know, but I'm with the queen. So I suppose I could be. If nominated, I probably would run. If elected, I may serve, but I'm not sure.
1: But when the big moment arrived, Mayor John Pickett took the mic to make the announcement after he finished a dance.
3: We have selected the king and queen at this social prom, and they tell me it was not an easy decision. A lot of people were in the mix, and me included, I think, at one time, but I think I'm out now, so that's not, I'm not going to be the king, okay? So we're certainly proud to announce that the king and queen of this seniors prom is Hubert Avery and Pat Johnson. Okay.
1: Come on up. Johnson and Avery hardly left the dance floor and looked like they were having the time of their lives all through the prom. As they pose with their gold crowns and bouquets of flowers, their friends and neighbors cheer them on. This might be the first prom many of them ever had, but judging by the mood in the room, it might not be their last. In Clarenville, I'm Leanne Power.
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5: Well, this weekend, the Témiscamingue region of Quebec will be hosting a truly unique event. It's the first Junior Adventure Racing World Championship. There's going to be 40 teams from 10 different countries represented. And for 4 days, these young elite adventurers will be competing on a course that combines orienteering, trekking, mountain biking, canoeing, navigation, and teamwork. Kevin McKinnon is at the event right now. He's a senior editor with slowtwitch.com. That's an endurance website. Hi, Kevin.
6: Hey.
5: For those not familiar with it, I mean, describe to us what adventure racing is.
6: So there are lots of different types of adventure races, and I guess the best way to describe it is a bunch of different outdoor activities. And so athletes get given the maps for their race the night before. And there's all of these different checkpoints that they have to work their way through. And they basically go through all these different adventures to get there. They might be swimming, they might be kayaking, they might be canoeing, they might be mountain biking, running. There's all of these different things. And one of the things that has always made the event up here in Témiscamingue so special is they always have some really elaborate ropes parts of the courses. So either climbing or are rappelling down these different cliffs. You name it, they seem to get it thrown at them as they're working their way through these courses.
5: How old are these athletes competing and where are they coming from? Because they're pretty young, right?
6: Yeah, so the part of the whole vision of this Youth World Championship was to try and get some excitement and get younger athletes involved in the sport. So these athletes here, they're competing as either in a junior category or a U25 category. So they're everything from 16 to 25-year-olds. And they are coming from, we've got 10 different countries here. You've got Australia, Brazil, Canada, France, India, New Zealand, South Africa, Spain, Uruguay, and the United States. And Team France has 8 different teams here. They are in here. They are coming full-fledged and going after it all here. I had a chance actually to speak with one of the Canadian athletes who's representing Canada here

0: in the U25 category, and that's Eloise Poirier. And she's on a team, Boette and Payette, along with her partner, Emily Lussier. And they're up here in Temiskaming. Eloise also happens to be the daughter of one of the race directors of this event. So she's grown up seeing adventure racing all her life. And here's what she had to say about being part of this championship.
1: I think it means a lot to me to be like to have the chance to represent Canada at that event. And also since it's the first youth world championship, it's really fun to experience that first event like that. And it's really fun to represent Canada in Canada because it's like, it's going to be like, there's going to be a bunch of people that I know and everything. So I think it's a great way to start my career in adventure racing.
0: So, you know, as you can hear, Eloise is really excited to be able to represent Canada up here. And that was kind of the feeling I got from all of the athletes that I've talked to so far up here. No matter what country they are, they're just thrilled to be up here and experiencing Temiskaming, but also being able to represent their country.
2: Kevin, how did Temiskaming get chosen to host this first world championship?
0: So the organizers, you know, one of whom is Eloise's father, they're based in Magog in Quebec, and they've organized adventure races around the world, all across Canada and even in China. And for years, they put on an event in Gaspésie and Gaspé, I guess. But the last 5 years, they've hosted this event here in Temiskaming. And one of the features of the race here always is a Friday afternoon prologue. And they've always joined up teams competing in the adventure race with students, so either elementary or high school students, and they've gone through kind of a mini adventure race experience. And so I think that was, you know, part of the reason that this race was so attractive to the Adventure Racing World Series, the organizing group that puts on these events all around the world, and to want to come up here to Temiskaming. And Eloise actually had more on this as well.
1: Throughout the years, there's been like the Prologue Jeunesse, which is like a youth event to interest a bit the youth of Temiskaming in adventure racing. And this year, which is fun, some of the racers that did the youth prologue back some years back are racing in the World Championships this year. So it's really fun to see them to discover a new sport. Also, in adventure racing, you discover a lot of the territories and trails that usually not a lot of people know.
0: Temiskaming is just such a beautiful region. So I think that was also part of it. It wasn't a hard sell to try and convince people to come up to this area. The region includes 16,420 square kilometers. And 95% of that is covered in lakes and forests. It is just gorgeous. And I was up here working as a photographer last year, and just every time I turned around, there was another spectacular view.
2: And how has the community responded to this event?
0: They are all in. It was amazing. The opening ceremony really highlighted the contributions of the Kabouek and the Wolf Lake First Nations, who bring traditional singers, drummers, food, and artisans to the event. And the region has really backed this race from day one. And there's also a TV show that is put together that ends up airing in 140 different countries. And so that has been really welcome because it's just given some wonderful exposure to the region.
2: So, Kevin, what will these athletes be doing then over the course of this event? Give us some more details there.
0: I talked about that opening ceremony. Then there's the prologue event where they get teamed up with students, mostly high school students, and they'll go through sort of a mini event. And then Friday night, they'll get their course map for the first of the 2 days of the big competition. And they will do, as I mentioned earlier, everything: running, cycling, hiking, canoeing, orienteering, rock climbing. There's definitely going to be some rope stuff, I believe. It's all kind of kept top secret, but every other year there's been a really cool zip line where they've ended up in the water. So I'm going to anticipate I'm getting some shots of that. So you name it. To me, it seems like they'll be doing it over this weekend.
2: It sounds like so much fun. It really does. Kevin, listen, always good talking to you. Thanks for telling us about this event.
0: Hey, thank you so much for the interest. And have a great weekend, everyone. And think of us up here. And hopefully we're not getting eaten alive by the black flies. So far, so good. But, if you don't hear from me again, it means that they got to me.
2: Kevin McKinnon is a senior editor with slowtwitch.com. We reached him in Témiscamingue, Quebec. You know, I've been thinking about this. If you've watched videos of this adventure racing, it looks really, really cool. It's very intense, like lots of activities, very, very physical and things like that. So I was thinking, for people like me, my age and older, and my level of physicality, aka non-athletes, I have my own day of adventure racing planned. So the first leg, a light stroll, very casual on a very non-humid day. The second leg would be a sensible lunch. Very important, though. The third leg would be an intensive but casual reading of a book on some sort of a patio. You could use a map to find one of your choosing. You could do that. And the fourth leg, then, a very motivated walk to the finish line. I think that sounds ideal. I'll take a medal for that. Thanks so much. All right. Serena Ryder is on stage this evening at the Churchill Park Music Festival. She's set to start her set at around 6:30. Here's one of my favorites by her. This is called Stompa.

0: Serena Ryder there with Stompa. She hits the stage at 6:30 this evening at the Churchill Park Music Festival. It's now 7 o'clock on the island, 6:30 in most of Labrador. It's time for the news. Here's Catherine Crummy.
1: This is CBC News for Newfoundland and Labrador. I'm Catherine Crummy. Good morning. Fuel prices are up this morning. The Public Utilities Board has raised the price of gas by nearly 4 cents per liter. Diesel is up more than 8 cents, and furnace oil and stove oil has increased by more than 7 cents. The next scheduled pricing adjustment will happen on Tuesday. Premier Tony Wakeham is back from a First Minister's meeting in Prince Edward Island. Wakeham spoke with reporters as soon as his flight landed at the St. John's International Airport. CBC's Mark Quinn was there and has the story.
2: Premier Tony Wakeham met with Quebec Premier Christine Fréchette in PEI this week. She recently said a Churchill Falls deal is just weeks away, but Wakeham has a different message.
3: The progress is being made. But you know, whether or not we finalize that and come to a final agreement, that's to be determined.
2: Wakeham isn't revealing exactly what they talked about, but he did say this.
3: I will tell you one thing we didn't discuss was the border.
2: The Parti Québécois has said compensation for the 1927 Labrador boundary decision should be part of the Upper Churchill negotiations.
3: Despite the fake maps and the political rhetoric, Labrador is part of Newfoundland and Labrador.
2: The Premier says he's calling on the federal government to increase federal funding for health care in Newfoundland and Labrador.
3: Health transfer payments are the critical piece for us. And once upon a time, the federal government was up to about 35%. Right now, we're down to about 18%.
2: Wakeham says federal and provincial health and finance ministers will meet to discuss health care funding. Mark Quinn, CBC News, St. John's.
1: The Crown is appealing a decision that recently stopped a drug case in Western Newfoundland due to unreasonable trial delays. Sean Gibbons is facing one count of possessing cocaine for the purpose of trafficking. He was charged after an RCMP investigation called Project Bustle. Last month, a judge ruled that Gibbons' trial was delayed beyond the acceptable limit by just 7 days. The prosecution is now asking the province's top court to order a new trial. The Crown says the judge erred in law when he made the decision. And the Conception Bay North Pride Parade is rising from the ashes after being canceled last year due to wildfires. Rainbow flags will be flying over Small Point, Broad Cove, Blackhead, Adams Cove. Sue Rose is a town councillor and organizer of the North Shore Pride Parade. She says it's been a hard year and they aren't going to direct the parade through burnt areas, but the community is still turning up to celebrate.
4: What pleases me the most is the community involvement. I mean, I can't tell you. It's been a joy. It's been an honor to be on council out here in this community. It's a wonderful, wonderful group of people that live here. And they're all very warm and welcoming. And I can't tell you what that means to me as an individual. A lot of us settled out here, actually, because it's such a warm, inclusive place.
1: The one-year anniversary of the Kingston Fire, which destroyed much of the community, is just over a week away. Rose says she thinks it will take about 5 years to restore the community to its pre-fire condition. And the St. John's Farmers Market has officially been running for 18 years as of today. And there's plenty of events happening at the market's Freshwater Road location. Kathy Reed is the innovation manager with the market. She says they see themselves as a small business incubator.
5: Our very first market was in 2008, and it was a couple of local farmers that had some extra produce, and they wanted to bring it to the actual customers, remove the middleman, actually develop a relationship with customers, and they started a Saturday market, really simple, and it took off, and they grew from there.
1: Reed says last year, the market hosted over 225,000 visitors and 3,000 vendors. This weekend, there will be more than 70 local vendors across the two-day celebration. A release from the farmers market says, like a classic birthday party, there will be cake, loot bags, and more. The celebration starts today at 9 a.m., running until 4, and tomorrow from 10 to 3. And a global yacht race will have its first ever stopover in this province. The Clipper Round the World Yacht Race is an endurance challenge in which competitors circumnavigate the globe in ocean racing yachts. Clipper CEO William Ward says they're proud to be partnering with St. John's as a host port in summer 2028. Paul Bouguet is the CEO of Destination St. John's. He says this partnership will showcase St. John's to an international audience, creating opportunities for local business, tourism partners, and the wider community. The race sets sail from the UK next summer. That's your news. For CBC Newfoundland and Labrador, I'm Catherine Crummy.
0: Thanks very much, Catherine. Appreciate that. Welcome back now to Weekend AM for this Saturday, July the 25th. We're at 5 minutes after 7 o'clock on the island, 25 before 7 in most of Labrador. I'm Martin Jones. In this half hour, he explores the world of sounds between acoustic and electronic instruments, and he's been named one of CBC Music's top 30 classical musicians under 30. We're going to meet local composer Luke Blackmore in this half hour. Before we get there, let's look at the weather forecast. For St. John's and the metro area today, showers ending early this afternoon, then cloudy. Winds gusting to 40. They're going to become light winds as the morning continues. Highs of 20, a humidex of 25 today. Clarenville and area will see a chance of showers this morning, though clearing later this morning. Highs of 26 degrees, 19 along parts of the coast. That humidex still hovering around 29 today. Grand Falls, Windsor and area and Buckins and the interior will both see sunny skies today. Highs of 28, except 23 along some parts of the coast. Humidex values near 30 degrees. The Burren Peninsula and Canagra will see clearing skies this morning. Highs near 23 degrees. Humidex near 26. Burgio Ramia will have clearing skies this morning. Highs of 17 today, 23 inland. A humidex of 26 inland as well. The city of Cornerbrook and area will see sunny skies today, a high of 25 degrees, 20 along the coast, feeling like 28 though with the humidity. And for Port Saunders and the Straits, sunny skies today, winds gusting to 50 and a high near 17. Now that's areas on the island. We'll head to the Big Land now for Churchill Falls and area and Churchill Valley. Sunny today, a mix of sun and cloud this afternoon, highs of 28, a humidex of 31. Hopedale and area will see mainly sunny skies today, winds gusting to 40, becoming light winds as we hit lunchtime. A high of 26, except 22 in coastal sea breezes, a humidex today of 27. Upper Lake Melville and Eagle River will see mainly sunny skies today, a high of 29 with a humidex of 31. And Red Bay to Lanseclaire, clearing this morning, fog burning off this morning as well. Winds gusting to 40, highs near 20 degrees except 14 in onshore winds. I should mention UV index is moderate to high and for much of our listening area today. So if you are heading outside, you do want to wear your sunscreen for sure. And I have to mention quickly here some heat warnings that are in effect. A yellow heat warning in effect for Upper Lake Melville, Eagle River, and Postville to Lodge Bay. That's today until Tuesday. And a yellow heat warning for Churchill Falls and Churchill Valley today into tomorrow as well. Could see temperatures 28 to 31 degrees during the daytimes, not going much below 20 degrees overnight. So not a lot of reprieve there from the heat and the humidity. But there we go. We got to take it whether we like it or not, right? In terms of driving and commuting, I'm not seeing any major slowdowns so far, except for some lingering fog on the roads and some wet conditions. But adjust your driving accordingly and keep your eyes open for any sorts of wildlife as well. In the meantime, if you're seeing something out on the roads that you want us to know about, or if you just want to say hi this morning, we love your emails, wham@cbc.ca. Well, from vibrating furniture to a piece written for two tambourines, composer Luke Blackmore really pushes the boundaries in his music. The St. John's musician was named one of CBC Music's top 30 under 30 classical musicians earlier this week, and he stopped by the Weekend AM studios to chat with me about it. Hey, good morning.
6: Good morning.
0: Congratulations, by the way, being named CBC Music's top 30 under 30.
6: Thank you very much. It's an honor.
0: Your reaction when you found out?
6: I was very surprised. I think it had been something that was on my mind for some years, especially as like I turned 27 this year. So I was thinking like, oh, I've only got a few years left. it's something that I think is on the radar of every like young classical musician. So yeah, I was very, very excited.
0: Help us understand then, for those of us who are not under 30 and classical musicians, sort of the impact of being on a list like this.
6: Yeah, I mean, it's national recognition, right? It's like, it's a list that's recognizing, you know, sort of the people who are, you know, the young musicians in our country who are doing what they do at a national level. And yeah, I'm just so excited to be included in that group.
0: Very well deserved, for the record.
6: Thank you.
0: Describe your music to us. Describe your compositions for all of us untrained.
6: Sure. Yeah. So I operate in the contemporary classical world, which is kind of, I guess, a bit of an oxymoron, contemporary and classical. So I guess the easiest way to describe it is that, like, my music comes out of the lineage of classical music, but is sort of distinctly modern. My music specifically is very much based around the use of electronics. I like to use electronics in my music, often in combination with acoustic instruments, to sort of, you know, enhance them or alter them in some way, or yeah, just all these different ways of using electronics in interesting ways is sort of what has been the core of my musical practice for the past few years.
0: Where did that love come from?
6: So when I was at Memorial School of Music here in St. John's, the first, I guess, like, composition course that I took was with Andrew Stannerland. It was an electronic music course, actually. So, like, a lot of people, I think, come to composition through writing for their own instrument, maybe, or writing, you know, like, pen to paper or something. I actually came to it directly through electronics, and that was sort of my first experience with writing music. And it was the first time where I really felt like, oh, wow, I really like doing this. I really like creating music was by actually writing it electronically in, like, an audio software.
0: So interesting.
6: That's sort of just been the base of what I do ever since.
0: You talked there about using both acoustic and electronic instruments. Mm. How difficult is it to marry the two together? Or is the point that they don't necessarily marry together?
6: It can be both. It could be either. Sometimes the contrast is really interesting. Sometimes it's an interesting challenge to try to, you know, like, marry these two worlds. Often what I do in my music is I will use recordings of an instrument as the basis of the electronic part. So there's already this sort of like, glue that holds the sounds together because they came from the same place. Even if, like, you know, I alter these recordings in a way that makes them seem somewhat unrecognizable, even just the fact that it was recorded, like, say I'm writing for guitar and electronics, if I record all my samples on a guitar, like, there's already this just sort of, like, the sounds just sort of match in a way that is satisfying. But the contrast can also be really interesting, depending on, you know, what you're going for in a certain section or, yeah.
0: When you approach then a new composition, where do you begin?
6: Usually with some sort of concept. It can be like a what we'd call an extra musical concept, like, I'm writing this piece about rain or something, right? Like, it can be that. But it more often than not for me, it is like a technological concept of some kind. Like, I want to use this particular technology in this way that I find interesting. So I might have an idea where I start with, oh, I want to use, like, I just had a piece here last week in St. John's where I use these things called transducers attached to furniture. So it's like...
0: This was at the Sound Symposium.
6: This was, right? Yeah. So basically it's like, you know, I want to use the technology in an interesting way. That's usually where I start. But yeah, like I said, it can be just conceptually is where I begin, I guess, is my answer.
0: When people listen to your work, I'm sure there are some people that just don't get it.
6: Certainly.
0: Right? Or that don't even think maybe it's perhaps music.
6: Right.
0: What are your thoughts when you hear stuff like that?
6: I mean, I'm used to it. I think a lot of us working in more experimental forms of art are used to that sort of thing. I think my answer would be that you actually probably do get it. Like, a lot of people think that there's this sort of, like, higher level of thinking that you need to be on to be able to understand this music. But it's... I think, if you take it at face value, you're probably getting a lot more out of it than maybe you realize, would be my response to that. But yeah, I'm used to it.
0: What do you hope people get from your music?
6: Yeah, I try to, this is actually, I think, maybe one of my hotter takes, but I try to not think about what people get out of it. I think a lot of people are really concerned with, like, oh, what is the audience going to think? But I think I've realized over the past few years that you can't ever really tell what people think. And it's sort of a losing game to try to write for, you know, what you want people to experience. I just write sounds that I think are cool and hopefully other people will. That's sort of my philosophy as of late.
0: Yeah. It's got to be a little daunting, though, when you then release something and you just have to hope and wait, I guess.
6: Yeah, absolutely. It's terrifying. I mean, I love it, but it's a sort of like, you know, before I was composing, I was playing a lot of saxophone, and I don't do that so much these days because I'm sort of more busy with writing, but I never really got performance anxiety. But then once I started composing and having other people perform my works, it was like, oh, there it is. Like, that's this feeling that people complain about all the time.
0: Is that hard, though, I guess, when you write something and you write it yourself, you know, from beginning to end, and then you give it to another artist to perform? Mm-hmm. I mean, is that hard to sort of let it go a little bit?
6: Yeah, absolutely. But it's also what I love about this specific world where, you know, you have a composer and a performer, as opposed to, you know, like pop music, where often it's the same person performing the music that they wrote. I really do like letting other people interpret what I've written. I think it's really satisfying to work with performers. And I think that's what keeps me in this world, really, is like the satisfaction of collaborating with people and having them interpret what you wrote. And, you know, sometimes I guess you do get interpretations that I guess you're not satisfied with, but more often than not, like, I think 99% of the experiences I've had with performers have been really, like, artistically gratifying for that reason. It's just like, oh, that's something that I put to paper and this person is making it real, you know?
0: Yeah.
6: It's really, really awesome.
0: Has there been a situation where you thought, I never thought of that from that perspective before?
6: All the time. Yeah. I think, like, early into composing, I realized that, like, just because it makes sense to you the way that you put it on paper doesn't mean that other people are going to understand it that way.
0: Right.
6: You know?
0: Yeah. You're currently studying at University of Toronto.
6: Yes.
0: Working on a Doctor of Musical Arts degree.
6: Yes.
0: What's after that?
6: That's a great question. I have one more year. So, like, this time next year, I'll have a degree, hopefully, if everything goes right. You know, I've sort of discovered in the past few years at U of T that I'm really really inspired by teaching. And I think, like, composing will always be my first love, but teaching is also, like, something that I'm really, really passionate about, and they influence each other as well. Like, I've done a fair bit of teaching over the past few years, and I think, like, I've become a better composer as a result. So eventually, you know, down the line, I'd like to hold a teaching position at a university, but like, immediate future, that's unlikely to happen. So I'm just sort of still, you know, being a composer, I guess.
0: Yeah. Look, real pleasure getting to meet you. Congratulations again on being on this list.
6: Thank you very much. Thanks for having me.
0: I look forward to hearing more from you.
6: Perfect. Thank you.
0: Luke Blackmore is a composer from St. John's, currently studying in Toronto. You can listen to Luke's music by checking out his website. It's luke-blackmore.com. You can also find him on Instagram. He's got a few performances and festivals coming up into next year as well. So very, very talented young guy there. Here's a piece now written by Luke Blackmore and performed by Ben Diamond. This is called Something Sawed.

0: So cool. That was called Something Sawed, composed there by Luke Blackmore, guitar by Ben Diamond. You can really hear how he blends the classical in with the whole tech and gadget side of things too, right? Really, really cool. Well, with a devastating wildfire season already underway, it can be hard to see fire as a force for good. But Amy Cardinal Christensen says good fire can help stop wildfires. Cardinal Christensen is an expert in wildland firefighting and indigenous fire stewardship. She hosts the podcast Good Fire, which explores how indigenous people harness the positive power of fire. Her Métis ancestors were among many indigenous peoples who used low-intensity burns to regenerate the landscape. During colonization, settlers outlawed this practice and it was forced underground. Cardinal Christensen says it's time to bring back indigenous fire stewardship. And she told Unreserved host Rosanna Deerchild how these practices can benefit the land and protect its people.
1: When I first started working in this area, you know, I heard from elders all the time, we need to clean up the forest. And so what they were really talking about was because we didn't have these regular fires occurring on the landscape, that what happens then is, you know, your fires tend to, or your forests then tend to be older. They tend to have a lot more deadfall or dead vegetation in them. They tend to trend towards being like almost a monoculture type of forest. So, you know, lots of like the coniferous trees, the spruce and the pine and others that are really susceptible to very high severity crown fire. And so, you know, when indigenous people were using fire on the landscape, like people always say to me, like, well, you couldn't have managed the land through fire as indigenous people. Like, you know, the boreal forest is huge and there weren't enough of you. And it's like, well, we weren't managing like the entire forest, right? Like we were stewarding areas that were important to us, right? And then lightning, our relative, was also taking care of areas. And together, between having that great stewardship on the land combined, is it meant that the forest were much more of a mosaic. So they were different ages, different types of species and other things. So we wouldn't get those big high intensity fires we see now rolling across the landscape.
2: Mm. And of course, that is a good example of what a bad fire can do, destroy and rather than nurture. Are people surprised by your insistence that fire can be good?
1: You know, I think when I started in this 20 years ago, it was pretty unheard of in a way. Like there was prescribed burning that was being done by agencies. But even myself, like I would go to northern communities where I'm related to a lot of different folks. And when I first got up there, they would say like, oh, no, we never burn up here because, you know, there was that relationship with it being illegal. Like people were prosecuted and fined and jailed for burning. And then, you know, the second they would get to know me and know like I wasn't going to rat them out or whatever, then it all came out, right? That they were still burning on reserves and on Métis settlements, you know, where the authorities basically kind of couldn't see. So the practice to them was so important and vital to the land that they were still willing to risk, you know, it being illegal. They just felt like it was so important to continue to do.
2: In terms of wildfires, those out of control, high intensity fires that you spoke about, is good fire something that you can use to slow or stop those? And how would you do that?
1: Sure. Yep. So I think like one of the best examples I can think of is Jasper, you know, because lots of people have been there and they obviously had the terrible fire last year. And so when we go to the mountains a lot, you know, and now we go to these viewing platforms and we look out and we see these like solid green forests and we're like, wow, that is a natural, beautiful landscape. When really that's not a natural landscape at all. That's an unhealthy forest because it's a monotype. It's all the same species. It's all the same age. And it's very prone to disturbances, like not only fire, but then also from pests and diseases and other things. And so in Jasper, like we saw the big mountain pine beetle outbreak that went through that forest, right? And then the big fire last summer that unfortunately burned down part of the community, right? And so one of the first texts I got that next morning was from a relative there with a mountain Métis. And he was saying to me, like, you know, if they would have allowed us to continue to do our practices around the Jasper town site, this would never have happened. And the reason why is because you're maintaining a mosaic on the landscape. So instead of having that, like when we go and look at historical photos of Jasper National Park, when you look at them from like 100 years ago, you can see a lot of open meadows. You can see like a lot of like deciduous, like aspen, poplar, willow trees. You can see through to the forest floor. But now, because we haven't had fire, the forest hasn't had anything kind of to reset it or to reintroduce those mosaics. And our elders often refer to that as like a hungry forest. Like I've heard them talk about that, because you have to go like a really far way to get a bunch of different cultural resources. So, you know, there might be a lot of Labrador tea or something like that. But, you know, if you want other types of things, you have to go a far way. And so that's why Indigenous people burn around where we lived, right? Because you were introducing a whole bunch of diversity to that area.
0: Amy Cardinal Christensen is a senior fire advisor at the Indigenous Leadership Initiative. She is Métis from Treaty 8 territory. Now, this week on Unreserved, hear how Indigenous fire practices are restoring lands and culture. The show airs Sunday afternoons on CBC Radio 1, or you can tune in anytime on the CBC Listen app. Well, coming up in the next half hour of Weekend AM, it's not a dance you may see on George Street, but Scottish country dancing is still going strong in St. John's. We're going to meet a group of people who love this social dance all year long. We'll have that coming up. Speaking of fun times, Rib Fest is currently happening in Happy Valley Goose Bay. It started yesterday, runs till tomorrow. Today, it's at Kinsman Park from 11 to 9 p.m. Great food, live music, games for the whole family. 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We're soon approaching 7:30 on the island, 7 in most of Labrador. It's time for the news. 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
6: Coming up later this morning, it's Day 6 with Brent Bambury.
7: A new tariff regime was just levied by the U.S. on 60 countries. That follows a new 50% tariff applied to some Canadian products. Why the Trump tariffs could continue long after the Trump presidency. That's coming up on Day 6.
8: This is World Report.
9: Good morning, I'm John Northcott. Growing wildfires in British Columbia are leading to more evacuation orders. Hundreds of residents in Clinton are being told to get out now. Two major fires threatening to cut off key transit routes in the BC interior. And as Jonna Balin reports from Vancouver, officials warn that fires are growing more dangerous and are posing an immediate threat to life.
10: Evacuation orders and alerts in British Columbia's southern Cariboo region have been expanded due to out-of-control wildfires. The Thompson-Nicola Regional District and the village of Clinton say the 59 Creek wildfire poses significant danger to life and urge people to leave immediately. Those on Jesmond Road, off of Big Bar Road west of Jesmond, or north of Clinton to Chasm, are asked to head to Kamloops North on Highway 24. Those in Clinton or south of Clinton on Highway 97 to 6 Mile Lake can head south on Highway 97 to Kamloops. The regional district also expanded its evacuation order due to the Pear Lake wildfire. Anyone along Highway 97 to north of Loon Lake Road should leave immediately. Evacuation alerts have also been issued or expanded due to the 59 Creek fire, meaning people will need to leave on short notice. The regional district said the evacuation alert now covers more than 60 additional addresses in the 70 Mile House area. While Istiwet Lem Height Lem First Nation issued its alert for Canoe Creek Indian Reserve No. 2. The nation said if evacuation becomes necessary, residents will need to leave through Canoe Creek Indian Reserve No. 1 since Meadow Lake Road is closed, and they can proceed to the gym for further information on routes and an emergency support center. An evacuation alert for the Pear Lake fire has also been expanded to include more than 100 properties along Highway 97 and Loon Lake Road. Jonna Bailon, CBC News, Vancouver.
9: A brutal Mediterranean heat wave is being blamed for igniting record-breaking wildfires blazing across southern Europe, forcing tens of thousands of people to flee. Firefighters battle flames threatening homes near Saint-Hélène in southwestern France. French President Emmanuel Macron says the situation remains extremely tense. Fast-moving forest fires in the Gironde region have forced more than 20,000 people to evacuate. Meanwhile, in Spain, a helicopter waterbombs flames in the central town of El Tiemblo. A national emergency has been declared in the country as massive wildfires north of Madrid have forced the evacuation of dozens of villages. Both France and Spain are seeking help from the European Union as the fires continue to put a strain on emergency services. A Canadian woman is under arrest on spying charges. The woman's at the center of a NATO case. She's accused of spying on behalf of a third country or being a member of a criminal organization. Dominic Valaitis reports.
11: Belgian prosecutors say the woman, a Canadian national of Chinese origin, was interning for NATO at the Alliance's military command headquarters in Mon, Belgium. She was arrested on suspicion of spying for a third country and is accused of being a member of a criminal organisation. Prosecutors haven't said how long she worked for NATO, what level of access she had, or if anyone else has been arrested in connection with the case. There is no indication yet of which country she may have been acting on behalf or what information might have been involved. The woman's arrest comes at a time when European security services are increasingly alert to espionage risks linked to military institutions, international organisations and critical infrastructure. Given the alleged involvement of a Canadian national, the suggestion of a Chinese background and the apparent involvement of a NATO facility, the case could become a significant security and diplomatic issue. Dominic Valaitis for CBC News, Bristol, England.
9: India's education minister is stepping down after days of student protests across the country. Students protest in Delhi after the national medical exam was leaked. They'd been demonstrating on the streets of India's capital after being told they would need to retake the exam. It's not the first time a major exam has been leaked. Some of the students who had already gone through this exam process have died by suicide. People across the country are calling for government accountability and education reforms. Student leaders are welcoming the news, but they're also asking for compensation for the families of those who died. Canadian Blood Services is issuing a plea for more donations. The organization says their national blood supply has dropped by 20%, and it's concerned that if the level continues to drop, they simply won't have enough blood to support patients. Kirthana Sashatharan has the story.
12: At a blood donation center in Scarborough, donors are instructed to squeeze a ball as their blood is drawn. But despite occupied seats, the Canadian Blood Services says it is barely keeping up with demand. It says the national blood supply has dropped by 20% since June 1st. Ryan Adams is with Canadian Blood Services.
13: Today, we can meet the patient need across the country. But if we continue on the trend we're at today, we're going to have some challenges.
12: While there is typically a drop in donation appointments during the summer, the organization says this year the lull is beyond what they're used to. Adams says blood has a shelf life of 42 days, so there is a constant need to replenish stock.
13: Especially thinking about August long weekend, which we know is a very high volume time in terms of emergency and traumatic care. There's going to be risks around in the future maintaining inventory.
14: I know a lot of people that could use my blood.
12: Marie-Pierre Deschine has a universal blood type, O negative. She had never donated before but heard about the need and brought another donor.
14: I ended up getting my stepdaughter. She ended up shadowing me around. She wanted to come and at the last minute decided to donate.
12: Canadian Blood Services says it needs approximately 18,000 booked donation appointments per week to keep pace with hospital demand. It is adding more weekend appointments across the country, hoping to get supply back on track. Kirthana Sassy there in CBC News, Toronto.
9: BC nurses are wrapping up 3 weeks of job action after accepting recommendations from mediators. It's been 3 weeks more than the 55,000 nurses walked off the job. They're demanding better working conditions, including improved workplace safety. We get the details from the CBC's Michelle Morton.
15: Through job action, nurses made it impossible for long-standing issues to be ignored any longer.
16: BC Nurses Union President Adrian Gear announced in a social media post Friday the bargaining committee accepted mediators' recommendations. And she says some major concerns, including workplace violence, were discussed. Nurses launched job action at the start of the month with a ban on non-nursing duties and non-essential overtime. Picket lines were also set up at several hospitals. But those rallies were suspended last week as a sign of good faith as mediation talks resumed. University of British Columbia business communications lecturer Elizabeth Bowker says, like after any strike, trust will need to be rebuilt.
17: They need to know that the terms of the contract, the new contract, will be meaningfully enforced.
16: The Health Employers Association of BC says it remains committed to achieving a resolution that supports nurses, patients, and a strong, sustainable public health care system. Union members will now review the recommendations. The union says compensation agreements are outstanding and will be addressed in arbitration. Michelle Morton, CBC News, Vancouver.
9: A basketball legend makes it official. LeBron James is heading to Philadelphia. He says he believes that he can help make the 76ers a championship team. Reporter Steve Futterman has the details from Los Angeles.
18: We win it all day! All day, baby!
19: There is no doubt that LeBron James is one of the all-time greats. He has numerous records.
20: The NBA's all-time scoring record now belongs to LeBron James.
19: And he has won NBA titles everywhere he has gone. But at the age of 41, how much does he have left? For the last eight seasons, James has played with the LA Lakers. The possibility of one more title was the driving force for his decision to take his talents to Philadelphia. James has always said championships are the number one goal.
21: You want to win it all. I mean, that's the only reason we play this game is to win championships.
19: The Sixers haven't won a title since 1983, and the fans are hoping the 43-year drought is about to end.
22: A championship's coming to Philly.
19: James has taken an enormous pay cut. Last year with the Lakers, he earned more than $50 million. His two-year deal with the Sixers is worth just $8 million. Steve Futterman, CBC News, Los Angeles.
9: And that is the latest national and international news. I'm John Northcott. This is CBC News.
0: Thanks very much, John. And welcome back to Weekend AM for this July the 25th. Already at 20 minutes before 8 o'clock on the island, 10 minutes after 7 in most of Labrador. I'm Martin Jones. Happy Saturday to you. In this half hour, it's not just a dance you may see on George Street, not traditionally, but Scottish country dancing, it is still going strong in St. John's. We're going to meet a group of people who love this social dance all year long. That's coming up. Let's look at some weather first. In St. John's right now, 15 degrees and light rain. Glovertown at 16 degrees. Bishop's Falls is at 12. Buckins is at 13. Mainly sunny skies in Cornerbrook and 13 degrees right now. Mainly sunny and 16 in St. Anthony. Wabush has sunny skies and 11. Mostly cloudy skies in Nain and 14. And it's sunny skies in Cartwright. 16 is the temperature at this hour. Let's get that full weather forecast, though. Here is meteorologist Maxine Cloutier-Gervais.
23: For today and tomorrow, we expect some nice sunny and warm weather for almost all of Newfoundland, but unfortunately the Avalon Peninsula will be an exception. There's a corridor of showers that is just over the Avalon and moving very slowly, which should bring some additional showers today. However, we expect these showers to end early this afternoon, so if you are attending the music festival in St. John's, you should be good tonight. And as for the rest of the island today, beautiful sunny weather with maximum temperatures in the low to mid-20s in general, up to the high 20s in central sectors, and a bit cooler for coastal regions. So that's pretty much it for this weekend over Newfoundland. So for Labrador, we have a heat warning out for most of the province for this weekend that could extend also for the beginning of next week. Over parts of the coast, there should be a sea breeze in the afternoon that could allow for some cooling off, but as you get more inland, it will get tricky to cool off during these days. Otherwise, this weekend, we are looking at mainly sunny skies with some clouds and isolated showers developing in the afternoon throughout Labrador.
0: That was meteorologist Maxine Cloutier-Gervais with the Gander Weather Office of Environment Canada. So far, roads looking pretty good through the metro area and right across the listening area. There are some foggy conditions, some lingering fog, and some wet roads. You do have to adjust your driving for that, of course. That fog, however, will burn off as we head toward lunchtime, so just a heads up there. And interprovincial ferries looking good this morning so far as well. There is a note here from yesterday afternoon about the Flanders between Belle Island and Portugal Cove that today, this says the Flanders will be starting up early Saturday morning. First departure from Belle Island is at 11:45 and departing Portugal Cove at 12:30. Then it will continue its regular Saturday schedule for the remainder of the day. So just a heads up there. As always, get in touch. Let us know what you're seeing and we'll appreciate your email always. wham@cbc.ca. Oh, I should mention earlier on, Newfoundland Power was showing a power interruption on parts of the Burren Peninsula, the cause of which on the website said structure fire. I did message the comms people at Newfoundland Power who came back and said essentially they had disconnected power at the request of the local fire department. They were responding to a house fire in the area. Their understanding is that the cause is still under investigation, but that unplanned outage is no longer on their webpage. So I'm going to get some more details for you and just finalize all that. But that was the reason why about a little over 1,300 people were without power this morning. So there we go. I'll keep you posted. In the meantime, get your dancing shoes on, folks. It's time to indulge in a little kilty pleasure. Oof. With a group of dancers that celebrate Scottish heritage throughout the year with Scottish country dancing. Now, earlier this year, CBC's Laura Howells went down to the Wesley United Church in St. John's to give Scottish dancing a try.
1: First couples, you're going to start. There'll be a chord and then you can start.
2: Hi, my name is Catherine Wright and I am a dancer with the St. John's branch of the Royal Scottish Country Dance Society, and I'm also the president of the board.
4: My name's Kathy Simonson, and I am the teacher of the group.
5: What is Scottish country dancing?
2: Well, first of all, it's a whole lot of fun.

0: Four couples, so eight people. It is thus social dancing of Scotland. The tradition for Scottish country dancing is that we also change our partners every dance. So you're never with the same person, so you're always dancing with someone new.
1: The first couple only, you're going to slip down for four slip steps, slip back up, and then you've got four bars of music to get to the bottom. And the supporting...
2: So how did you both get involved in Scottish country dancing?
3: Well, I started about 20 years ago, and I saw an ad, and I thought, oh, I'd like to try that. I do have Scottish ancestry, and I grew up with a very beloved grandmother who was Scottish. So I guess I kind of felt like it was in my blood and something I should try. And then I just really fell in love with it. I love how it is great exercise for the body, but also for the brain, because you always have to be thinking about what's coming up next. And that also means you're very much in the moment.
0: I grew up in Vancouver, and I started dancing as a child. So I have been dancing, Scottish country dancing, since I was six. I was a flop at ballet. And my mother felt that children should be in dance classes. And she had friends who had daughters who were doing Scottish country. And it was the alternative at our community center.
2: So tell me about the group that meets here on Monday nights.
3: Well, it's a mixed group. Some of our members have been coming to dancing for many, many, many years. We've had members that are dancing into their 80s, and then we also have people come new to try it. So we have some university students as well, and then everything in between.
0: The dance community has been going on for, well, more than 50 years. We became an official branch in 1991, but there's been Scottish country dancing here, well, since the 70s, and then to some degree earlier when people came to Newfoundland. War brides came after the war, and so similarly there was a group that danced in Corner Brook for the same reason. Yeah, we've been here a while.
2: Now let's talk about the outfits for dancing. I know you have some special shoes on.
3: I am wearing what's called gillies, which is the traditional Scottish country dance shoes. And they are leather, and they have a soft sole. And then they've got this crisscrossing of laces that go across the foot and then tie around the ankles. And Kathy?
0: These are called pumps. They look like they're ballet slippers, but if you were a ballerina, you would know that they weren't. They're actually more traditional for women. The gillies were traditional for men, and now women can wear gillies too.
2: What about what people usually wear? You're wearing is it a kilt you're wearing?
3: I am wearing a kilt. So I thought tonight I own a couple. I may as well put one on. but I don't always wear a kilt to class. It's really whatever people want to wear.
4: Hi, my name is Kenneth Galbraith. I've been dancing for 20 or so years. When I retired and came to St. John's, and a good friend living here said, come on, we're going dancing. So my wife and I went dancing, and here we are. We've been at it ever since.
2: What made you fall in love with it?
4: Oh, I love the music, and it's the movement. It works. There's always something to do. It's always something new, because I forget from one week to the next what I did last week. That's okay. We've had a lot of good fun with it, and nice people, good friendly folks.
2: Do you often get dressed up in the kilt and the traditional clothing?
4: Almost never anymore.
2: Anymore, so you used to.
4: Yeah, I used to put the kilt on only for special occasions, when we do a demonstration dance or, you know, if there was a party or a Bernstein or something like that.
5: Hi, my name is Therese Maloney, and I've been dancing for about 3 years now here. We grew up in Cape Breton and did a lot of Cape Breton square dancing, so we thought we'd come and give it a try, so we did, and we've been here ever since.
2: Do you enjoy the kind of cross-generational aspect of, you know, being with older people and doing it?
5: I love that. Growing up in Cape Breton, being part of the Cape Breton like dance culture, it was like I was 5 years old dancing with 80-year-old men kind of thing, and it's kind of like, I mean, there's not 5 year olds here, but it is nice because you get to speak to people of, again, different generations, and you're all here for the same activity, all enjoying the same thing.
1: First couple, it all says you're going to lead down the middle for four bars, four Strathspey traveling steps, lead back up. As you're passing the second couple, they'll step in behind you.
6: Hello, my name is Penny Gillis, and I've been dancing for many years, probably too many to tell you, but at least 50 plus. I think you were kind of maybe introduced to it a little bit in school, like in high school. And then

0: And when you went away to college and university, there was always dances to go to, and they were lots of fun. I'm from near Aberdeen, a place called Newton Hill, which is on the coast, a little fishing village.
1: In Scotland?
0: In Scotland. Oh, I forgot that part.
1: So how did you go from dancing in school to dancing here in St. John?
0: Well, when we came in the late 70s, early 80s, somebody called me up and said, oh, I hear you're Scottish, you're new in town. Would you like to come Scottish country dancing? And I thought, yes, I would. Good way to meet people. So she took me along. And I think what I liked is that you could be dancing with somebody who taught mass during the day, could be a plumber there, could be a student, there could be me, a stay-at-home mom. So there was a whole genre of different ages and abilities and people. It's lots of exercise, it keeps you fit, and it gets your brain thinking. There's a certain language that you learn to know all the different steps and the formations, and they can be superimposed into any dance. So when you leave, you've got all the music in your head, reels and jigs and strass bass, and you go home and you're in a bit of a high.
2: All right, thank you, partner. Well done.
3: CBC's Laura Howells there checking out some Scottish country dancing earlier this year. She got pulled into a class as well. That was fun. Now, to get in touch with the dance group or to get more information, you can visit them on Facebook. You have to search RSCDS St. John's Branch. That's RSCDS St. John's Branch on Facebook, and you'll get all of the details there. Now, here's Scottish band Big Country with their hit from 1983, In a Big Country. And no, the band didn't actually use bagpipes in their recordings. What sounds like bagpipes in their music is actually heavily engineered guitars. Listen to that during this track.

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1: Do you explain it to people who don't know anything about it?
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0: Cricket is taking off in New Brunswick, and Fredericton's new dedicated pitch has been about more than just playing a game.
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5: Coming up in the next half hour of Weekend AM, what were they wearing? The musical artists at the Churchill Park Music Festival have sounded great so far. They've looked great, too. We're going to chat with local designer Mandy Daw about helping the costume teams backstage during this festival and last year's festival, too. She's also going to take us inside the wild world of the quick change. Very, very excited about that. And we're going to check in with CBC's John Northcott to see what's coming up on World Report. That and more coming up in the next half hour of the show. Just a heads up, if you're looking for a good laugh and some exceptional entertainment, Mad Rock Theatre Troupe in Bay Roberts are running How's About a Time. It's a show written by Nick Mercer. They are evening shows on the 30th and 31st. Of August, with afternoon matinees happening tomorrow and August 2nd. It looks like at 3 p.m. All the performances are at the SUF Lodge on Patterson Street in Bay Roberts. You can get your tickets at Bartlett's Irving. It is a very, very good show. Very, very funny indeed. Also, tonight at the English Harbor Arts Center, Glenn Tilley and Bill Rose. We're going to be on stage. It's at 7:30 p.m. Doors open at 7. Tickets at the door or by going to eventbrite.ca. Just some of what's happening across Newfoundland and Labrador today. If you have an event that is happening or coming up, let us know about it. Send us an email at wham@cbc.ca. We love reading out public service announcements and letting people know about great things happening across the province. We're heading to 8 o'clock now on the island, 7:30 in most of Labrador. It's time for the news. Here's CBC's Catherine Crummy.
6: This is CBC News for Newfoundland and Labrador. I'm Catherine Crummy. Good morning. Premier Tony Wakeham is back from a First Minister's meeting in Prince Edward Island. Wakeham spoke with reporters as soon as his flight landed at the St. John's International Airport. CBC's Mark Quinn was there.
7: Premier Tony Wakeham met with Quebec Premier Christine Frechette in PEI this week. She recently said a Churchill Falls deal is just weeks away, but Wakeham has a different message.
8: The progress is being made, but whether or not we finalize that and come to a final agreement, that's to be determined.
7: Wakeham isn't revealing exactly what they talked about, but he did say this.
8: I will tell you one thing we didn't discuss was the border.
7: The Parti Québécois has said compensation for the 1927 Labrador boundary decision should be part of the Upper Churchill negotiations.
8: Despite the fake maps and the political rhetoric, Labrador is part of Newfoundland and Labrador.
7: The Premier says he's calling on the federal government to increase federal funding for health care in Newfoundland and Labrador.
8: Health transfer payments are the critical piece for us. And once about a time, the federal government was up to about 35%. Right now, we're down to about 18%.
7: Wakeham says federal and provincial health and finance ministers will meet to discuss health care funding. Mark Quinn, CBC News, St. John's.
6: The Crown is appealing a decision that recently stopped a drug case in Western Newfoundland due to unreasonable trial delays. Sean Gibbons was facing one count of possessing cocaine for the purpose of trafficking. He was charged after an investigation by the RCMP. Last month, a judge ruled that Gibbons' trial was delayed beyond the acceptable limit by just 7 days. The prosecution is now asking the province's top court to order a new trial. The Crown says the judge erred in law when he made his decision. Prime Minister Mark Carney is in Western Newfoundland today. He has plans to go hiking, but yesterday he was busy mingling and visiting a new Parks Canada museum in Gros Morne. CBC's Leila Beaudoin was there.
9: What pleases me the most is the community involvement. I mean, I can't tell you. It's been a joy. It's been an honor to be on council out here in this community.
6: Forgive me, that was the wrong clip. One moment.

0: Here is the correct one.
1: I think yes.
2: Mark Carney was relaxed, chit-chatting with people inside Parks Canada's museum outside of Rocky Harbour.
3: I've wanted to come to Grosmorne for so long, and now I'm finally here.
2: Carney gushed over the tectonic plates that make up the Mars-like rocks of the Tablelands and the region's iconic animal.
3: Plus, the highest density of moose in Canada.
2: Ottawa announced $3.7 million to grow and expand Grosmorne tourism. Carney says he'll see it up close and personal, taking today off to head out hiking. Lila Beaudoin, CBC News, Rocky Harbour.
0: Well, the St. John's Farmers Market has officially been running for 18 years as of today. And there's plenty of events happening at the market's location on Freshwater Road. Kathy Reed is the innovation manager with the market. She says they see themselves as a small business incubator.
4: Our very first market was in 2008, and it was a couple of local farmers that had some extra produce, and they wanted to bring it to the actual customers, remove the middleman, actually develop a relationship with customers, and they started a Saturday market, really simple, and it took off, and they grew from there.
0: Reed says this weekend there will be more than 70 local vendors across the two-day celebration. It starts today at 9 a.m., running until 4 p.m., and continues tomorrow from 10 to 3. A release by the farmers market says, like any birthday party, there will be cake, loot bags, and more. And finally, fuel prices are up this morning. The Public Utilities Board has raised the price of fuel by nearly 4 cents per liter. Diesel is up more than 8 cents, and furnace oil and stove oil has increased by more than 7 cents. The next scheduled pricing adjustment will happen on Tuesday. That is your news for this hour. 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I'm Catherine Crummy.
5: Thanks so much, Catherine. 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Thanks for making us part of your morning. Coming up in just a few minutes, we're going to check in with CBC's John Northcott to see what's coming up on World Report. We're also going to hear from local designer Mandy Dahl, who was helping out this year and last year at the Churchill Park Music Festival. She was helping out with the costume teams backstage. She's going to tell us what that whole world was like and take us inside the very hectic, high-paced, and intense world of the quick change. That's coming up. But let's start with a weather forecast. Here is meteorologist Maxine Cloutier-Gervais.
6: For today and tomorrow, we expect some nice sunny and warm weather for almost all of Newfoundland, but unfortunately the Avalon Peninsula will be an exception. There's a corridor of showers that is just over the Avalon and moving very slowly, which should bring some additional showers today. However, we expect these showers to end early this afternoon, so if you are attending the music festival in St. John's, you should be good tonight. And as for the rest of the island today, beautiful sunny weather with maximum temperatures in the low to mid-20s in general, up to the high 20s in central sectors and a bit cooler for coastal regions. So that's pretty much it for this weekend over Newfoundland. So for Labrador, we have a heat warning out for most of the province for this weekend that could extend also for the beginning of next week. Over parts of the coast, there should be a sea breeze in the afternoon that could allow for some cooling off, but as you get more inland, it will get tricky to cool off during these days. Otherwise, this weekend, we are looking at mainly sunny skies with some clouds and isolated showers developing in the afternoon throughout Labrador.
5: Big thanks there to meteorologist Maxine Cloutier-Gervais with the Gander Weather Office of Environment Canada. Folks, I'm scouring social media, all the usual websites that I usually do in terms of traffic and weather and all that kind of stuff. I'm not seeing any major slowdowns. It's a pretty slow Saturday morning across the province so far. I'll always mention there is some lingering fog and some wet roads right across the listening area. So please adjust your driving accordingly. Everything else seems to be going pretty good. But listen, if you're seeing something different, please let me know. Send us an email at wham@cbc.ca. Let us know what's happening in your neck of the woods. All right, time to check in now with CBC's John Northcott, host of World Report. John, good morning to you, sir.
7: Good morning, Martin. How are you?
5: I'm good. How are you doing?
7: Good. Staying busy, you know, because the firefighter situation in this country and in Europe is something that we are tracking. BC, we're focusing on a little bit of good news in Ontario. For the first time in a 24-hour period since the fire season started, there were no new fires. So some good news. But BC, a number of communities really being heavily encroached upon with people being asked to leave. France and Spain as well. Both countries have asked for further support from the European Union simply because of the lack of funding because they have spent so much on fires. Cap Ferret, which is on the Atlantic coast, at this time of year would normally be flooded with tourists as they head into late July into August for their holiday season. People are having to flee, and not only fleeing, but having to flee on boats in some cases.
5: Wow.
7: So we'll take you there for that. And a call out, you know, we all go out and enjoy ourselves in the summer, we hope, and get a little bit of vacation, rest and relaxation, but the medical scenario for those, of course, in accidents and surgeries continues, and there's a call out for blood donors. The Canadian Blood Service is saying they're down 20%. And again, it's easy to forget if you are a regular donor. But our Kirthana Sassy Sharon will have that story for us as well about the need for blood in this country.
5: Yeah, we hear this all the time, you know, during the summer months, that people sort of, they get busy and they go off and do other things. The routine is out, right?
7: Sure, exactly.
5: And so is the routine of giving blood. Yeah.
7: Yeah, exactly.
5: All right, that's a lot for sure. I'm just looking at the fire hazard rating in this province right now. It's high to very high in parts of central, high on the northern peninsula, and high to very high in parts of southern Labrador, too. So we're watching those very, very closely as well. My goodness, right?
7: Yeah, I'm keeping a weather eye out for possible rain.
5: Yes, you know,
7: which is always helpful. As your technical producer Carl and I were speaking before we came on the air, and that was something he was referencing in terms of the need for rain at this time of year.
5: It's so funny. The conversation has changed over the last couple of years and how we're actually happy and, you know, hoping for the rain, whereas before we were dreading it, right? So
7: yeah. Exactly.
5: Yeah. I do want to talk about something else, something that's coming up on the show tomorrow for part of our First Listen segment. We're going to have Con O'Brien of the Irish Descendants talking about a tribute album to the late, great Stan Rogers. In our story meeting earlier this week, we're like, hey, I bet you John Northcott has a Stan Rogers song.
7: You're flattering me, Martin. That never happened.
5: No, I swear to you it did. And I was like, listen, if anybody has, and lo and behold, you have interviewed him.
7: Well, no, you know who I interviewed was his brother.
5: Oh,
7: and,
5: okay.
7: And it's interesting because Stan died in 1983 in a plane crash. I mean, a sort of a Buddy Holly story there, young, promising, and really was sort of pan-Canadian in his approach, because he was originally family from Nova Scotia, but he was born and raised near Hamilton, Ontario, but traveled across the country, sang about the country, and you think of people like Stompin' Tom and Ian and Sylvia, who effectively had lifelong careers exploring similar territory, you know, the landscapes and the people of Canada, and often rural Canada. But he died at 33. Now, it was interesting, and this is where, that was just about the time I was getting into the business. There I am dating myself. But I did, a few years after that, get to interview his brother, Garnet Rogers, who has had his own career as a singer and songwriter, and a bit of a, well, not a bit of an enthusiastic supporter of his brother's legacy. They're only a few years apart. So Garnet's now 71 and is also raises thoroughbred horses, but he has traveled and sung and performed right across this country, but also been a fierce guardian of his brother's legacy. So it's a tragedy that Stan Rogers died so young, but remarkable, again, that his younger brother was able to carry on the tradition and to this day continues to do that. Yeah.
5: It's funny you say that, too. Con O'Brien talks a little bit about how they've been doing these shows and this album, you know, to honor Stan Rogers, and how he's seeing a lot of younger people coming up and saying, I've loved this song, you know, for a while. Maybe they've heard it from their parents, too. But he said,
7: right,
5: it's a real glimmer of hope that legacy is going to continue on.
7: Yeah, it's, and it's, that's what's great about a talent with Stan's, not only his musicianship, but that voice, that kind of sonorous, wonderful voice was so perfect for the material that he sang. And it's great. And I get very excited when a young person in my life says, I found this band. And sometimes even bands or musicians I try to expose them to and they've forgotten that I have, which is fine. I don't want any credit as long as they come around to it eventually. But it's great to see new generations discover and understand what's great about music, no matter what era it's from.
5: Yeah, so true. John, always good talking to you, sir. We will talk to you in 7 days from now.
7: All the best, Martin.
5: All right, see ya. Bye. That's John Northcott, host of World Report. All right, time for a song, I think. Surf Hat describes their sound as cold water surf rock. The Squamish BC band will be touring North America this fall. Here's Surf Hat now with a song from their latest album, Modern World Blues. This is called Life Worth Living.

0: Yeah, total summer vibes with that song, right? That was Surf Hat with Life Worth Living. Well, this is the final weekend for the Churchill Park Music Festival in St. John's. There have been some huge audiences listening to some huge artists perform. The sound and the lights have been a spectacle, but so have the costumes. After all, you know, an artist needs to look good to command a stage like that, right? Well, behind the scenes, costume teams worked feverishly to make sure everything was stitch perfect. St. John's designer Mandy Daw was one of them. This is Daw's second year helping out at Churchill Park. I spoke with her earlier this week to find out what it was like backstage helping dress some major musical talent. Hey, good morning.
1: Good morning. How are you?
0: I am good. How are you doing?
1: Oh, I'm great. Thank you so much for, wanting to speak with me.
0: I appreciate your time. Listen, you've had a couple of busy weekends already with the Churchill Park Music Festival. Help us understand your role in that whole thing.
1: The role is quite simple, but like very fun and exciting. So what I do is I'm asked to go and support the band with their wardrobe person, because each band travels either with a wardrobe team or a specialized wardrobe person who's almost even, you know, as much as a part of the band, because they go on every show with them wherever they go. So then, yeah, my job is to show up locally and assist them with anything they may need help with.
0: I know you mentioned at last year's festival, you were part of the whole world of the quick change and stuff like that, too. I find this very, very exciting when I see these in concert videos. I mean, take us into the world a little bit of what that's like, because it's extremely tight timelines, very, very hectic. What is it like?
1: Yes. So this year when I worked with the Chicks, there wasn't any costume change because it's not really so much of like the dynamic of their band. But last year I worked with Gwen Stefani and she had a bunch of background dancers. So within every couple of songs, the background dancers would run to the side stage where there was a little tent, and they would either swap out the dancers or they would swap out certain costumes. And then same with Gwen, every couple of songs, she ran side stage and would swap out, you know, one jacket or one skirt and switch it up numerous times throughout the show to the different outfits would almost like match the different themes of the songs and stuff.
0: And this is all very much a choreographed dance, right?
1: Oh, very much so. And like someone like myself, who I just have a sewing studio downtown, it's all very, you know, fascinating to see what a well-oiled machine it is. But then for the people that, you know, travel with the band and this is their job, it's just second nature to them. And they're, you know, one moment with their hand out waiting for something to be handed to them. It's almost like in a race, you know, you pass the baton. So it's like, it's just very well-oiled machine.
0: What happens in those moments if something goes wrong? Like what happens if there's a slip and suddenly a garment rips or something like that? Like what happens?
1: Well, that's when you have your trusted seamstress on hand. So we're there with the machines and needles and threaded, everything ready to go. But luckily, like costumes for on stage are just so well prepared. I mean, they are, you know, double layered. They're sewed with the strongest thread. They are, you know, so well maintained and prepared that something like that is, I've never seen it happen in the years I've been doing it. I mean, I'm sure it does and it has, but thankfully I've never witnessed it, because every year I'm like, is this the year that someone's going to, you know, rip their their pants in half? And I'm there. But anyway, I guess then it would just turn into a super quick change or whatever, because there's always so much supporting them if there was to be an accident.
0: Right. I never thought about the design that would go into then costuming like that. Because, I mean, if there's choreography or there's a lot of movement, whatever it is, it has to be designed in a way that they're able to move on stage, right?
1: Oh, yes, totally. Yeah. And like last year with Gwen Stefani, where the background dancers as well as her show, it was very much like athletic. So everything was a lot of like athletic wear and the clothes had a lot of movement to it and stuff. Whereas this year with the Chicks, they were almost like going for a real angelic sort of style. They were all in white. It was really beautifully well-tailored blazers and, you know, lace tops and bodysuits and stuff. Very structured, almost like a fancier look. So, yeah, it was very much different compared to last year. But, yeah, very cool.
0: As a designer yourself, I mean, when you're in that situation and you're seeing these garments and you're in that whole world, you must get some kind of inspiration from that too, right?
1: Oh, 100%. Like I just started at the shop here now this morning, and I've always loved tailoring, and it was where I wanted to focus my business with like jackets and suits and and like button down shirts and stuff. And then working with the chicks the weekend, and that was their style of like, you know, structured blazers. And I just loved that so much. So I came into my studio this morning and I'm already working on a jacket now.
0: I've been in your studio a couple of times and I've been on your website a bunch of times too. And there are some articles there that just kind of have a rock and roll vibe to them. Shirts specifically I'm thinking of right now. How much of an influence is music in your daily life?
1: Oh, it's everything. Yeah, I really hope to now go into the fall and the winter with like a whole bunch more of that, of like, you know, jackets and dress shirts and button down shirts. And yeah, that's really where I started with this business. And I really hope to, yeah, focus more on that now after tourism season, because it's been a busy season downtown for tourism, I must say. A lot of people coming in are like, oh, Newfoundland's always been on my bucket list, but we were going to go to the States this summer. But we canceled plans, and yeah, Newfoundland's always been on the bucket list, so we decided to come here instead. So yeah, the shop has really been busy tourism-wise.
0: That's great. That's great to hear.
1: Yeah, it really is. Totally.
0: How long have you been a designer, and how long have you had your studio on Duckworth Street?
1: I graduated from Dalhousie University in Nova Scotia with a degree in costume design back in 2013. Crazy enough. I can't believe it's been that long. And then I worked in film a little bit when I came home. And then I always wanted to have my own store downtown. So then I opened up the shop here. Maybe I think it's been like 8 years ago. I'm not really the best at keeping track of time. And people ask me all the time, oh, how long have you been here? And I always just loosely say 8 years. So that's what I'll say to you as well, give or take.
0: Mandy, you've had a couple of years now with some pretty big musical acts with the Churchill Park Music Festival. I'm curious to know, is there a musical artist that you would love to design for?
1: Wow. Are we talking like that could actually happen, or if it was all in a dream? Because if it was all in a dream, everyone knows I'm like the biggest Bob Dylan fan. So of course it would be Bob.
0: Yeah.
1: But in reality, I'm just happy to work with any cool artist that comes around. I mean, I just find it all so inspiring and amazing. And yeah, no, I'm happy to work with anyone that I'm asked to work with. But of course, I'd always love to work with Mr. Dylan himself. But I mean, geez, that would never happen. But hey, gal can dream.
0: Hey, never say never. Right?
1: Yeah, that's for sure. Totally. Right?
0: In a world where fashion is disposable and things are made really quick and cheap and not meant to last forever, it's great to hear that you're busy doing actual design and tailoring.
1: Yeah, you know, like I really feel like that's the whole fast fashion thing, maybe slowly tapering off, you know, if one could hope and dream, because I have so many people coming in, like really appreciating, you know, buying a piece that's a unique piece, whether it's, you know, a top or a jacket or a sweater or something that is probably one of one or one of two, and, you know, that it was handmade, that it will last a long time. You're not going to see another one like it. So, yeah, people love that. And I really hope that whole fast fashion and destroying the planet and the landfills and all that is soon coming to an end.
0: Well, listen, Mandy, great to talk to you. Thank you for making time, because I know your studio was already busy this morning, so I appreciate it. And I look forward to talking to you again soon.
1: Thank you so much. You have a great day.
0: Mandy Lee Daw is a fashion designer based in St. John's. Daw was part of the wardrobe team for several of the artists at the Churchill Park Music Festival. You can check out her website, by the way. It's mandyleedaw.com. Lee is spelled L-E-E, by the way. Mandy did mention there that she has a deep love of Bob Dylan. So, Mandy, we're dedicating a track to you. Here is Bob Dylan with If You See Her, Say Hello.

Coming up in the next half hour of our show, we're going to be dancing on the ceiling. Well, the walls. We'll explain that coming up. Right now, though, we're heading to the news here on CBC Radio 1. You're listening to Weekend AM. Lots more show to come. Let's let Bob Dylan, though, take us to the news.

0: Well, good morning. Welcome back now to Weekend AM here on CBC Radio 1 for this Saturday, July the 25th. Oh my goodness, we're already almost through July. What happened there? We're at 20 minutes before 9 o'clock, by the way, 10 minutes after 8 in most of Labrador. I'm Martin Jones. Coming up in this half hour, there's some pretty incredible dancing happening in St. John's this week, but you're going to have to look up to see it. Yes, we're going to tell you about Vertical Dance Week. That's coming up. Today in St. John's and area, showers ending early this morning, or early this afternoon, then cloudy today. Winds gusting to 40. They'll become light winds as the morning continues. Highs of 20 degrees, a humidex of 25 today. Gander and area will see clearing skies early this morning, a high of 27, except 22 along parts of the coast. That humidex making it feel like 29 today. Buchans and the interior, sunny skies today, a high of 28, except 23 along parts of the coast, a humidex near 30 degrees. The Buran Peninsula and Canagra will see clearing skies this morning, highs near 22 degrees, a humidex near 26. Port of Basque will see sunny skies, a high of 17, 23 north of Cape Ray. There's a humidex of 26 north of Cape Ray as well. Gros Morne will see sunny skies today, a high of 25, 20 along the coast, the humidex making it feel like 28 today. And for the Northern Peninsula East, sunny skies today, winds gusting to 50 and highs of 22. Heading to Labrador, Churchill Falls and area and Churchill Valley will see sunny skies, a mix of sun and cloud as we head into the afternoon, highs of 28 degrees, humidex of 31. Hopedale and area, mainly sunny today. Winds gusting to 40. They'll become light winds near lunchtime. Highs of 26, except 22 in coastal sea breezes. A humidex of 27. Upper Lake Melville and Eagle River, mainly sunny today. A high of 29, a humidex of 31. And last, certainly not least, Red Bay to Lanseclair. Clearing this morning. Fog burning off this morning as well. Winds gusting to 40. Highs near 20, except 14 in onshore winds. A reminder, there are some heat warnings in effect for parts of Labrador. A yellow heat warning for Upper Lake Melville, Eagle River, and Postville to Lodge Bay. That's Saturday until Tuesday. And a yellow heat warning for Churchill Falls and Churchill Valley today into tomorrow as well. It looks like that heat sticking around through the nighttime as well. So not a lot of reprieve if you're looking for a good night's sleep. But there we go. It is summertime in Newfoundland and Labrador. We take what we get, right? Nothing to report in terms of any major slowdowns or issues on the roads or issues with interprovincial ferries either. But listen, if you're seeing something else that I'm not seeing from my computer screen here in the St. John studio, send us an email, wham@cbc.ca. Okay, so if I told you you could dance on the side of a building or against a steep cliff, you'd probably think I was maybe being a bit silly. But it is true, and you can see it and check it out for yourself. Vertical Dance Week in St. John's is starting tomorrow. The annual gathering is a collaboration between Neighborhood Dance Works and Cirqueletics. Julia Carr is the artistic director of Neighborhood Dance Works, and she joins me now in studio. Good morning, Julia.
1: Good morning, Martin. Thank you for having me.
0: Thank you for coming in. It's very cool. What exactly are we talking about here? I mean, are we really hanging off the side of a building and dancing?
1: Yes, literally. We are.
0: Why?
1: Well, it's really about expanding what dance can be. It brings together artistry and technical skills, and it opens up new possibilities for how we experience performance, especially in public spaces where people can just sort of stumble upon it.
0: This is my first exposure to it. I think it was last year, and it was downtown, and we were just sort of walking the pedestrian mall, and suddenly you sort of glance up thinking, at first we thought people were window washing.
1: Absolutely.
0: Right? And then you realize, no, this is, and there was music and dance, but it does catch you off guard.
1: Yeah, you don't usually expect to see people jumping lofty jumps or doing flips off the side of a building. Absolutely. It can be very unexpected.
0: Yeah, really. How safe is it?
1: Well, you know, it depends who you're talking to. I go from two worlds. So there's industrial rope access technicians, and then there's circus. So depending on who I'm talking to, you might, you know, so from a circus perspective, their safety plans tend to be hold on or die to those circus apparatuses. That's not what we're doing here with the ropes and the harness. But from a rope access technician perspective, they use a two rope system. And so vertical dance, we drop quite a bit of equipment and we're on one line. Therefore, edge protection and protecting that singular rope that you're, you know, it's a 11, you know, it's a Kermantle rope. It's a strong, strong thing. But the edge protection, you know, when it go, you know, we don't want any rub spots or any friction rubs on that rope. So we're, that's paramount in the, for safety.
0: Wow. Okay. How long have you been doing this?
1: I have been

0: heights.
1: Yeah. Oh, yeah. Oh, I discovered I had a visceral fear of heights. The first time I went to a climbing gym to, you know, see if I liked it, I got halfway up the wall and my legs were shaking. and I would practice. My first time on the rooftop, I got that, you know, spinny feeling, and I would practice. I would clip in and I would lie down with just my eyes over the edge of the building. And my colleagues were like, "What are you doing?" And I was like, "I'm practicing, because it seems to me that my brain can't process the perspective that my eyes are seeing in the world." So I got sort of acclimatized to that, but I still won't approach an edge unless I'm feeling that security of the harness on me and I know that I'm connected to something solid.
0: Yeah, I feel that. Yeah. I feel that. It's interesting because it's sort of the idea that your eyes were trying to train to something that it just wasn't connecting with. And it's sort of almost the same reaction that we get as sort of viewers looking up and thinking, there are people dancing on the side of a building. There is that disconnect, right?
1: Yeah. Oh, yeah. And I hear it's very exciting if my mother's in the crowd witnessing. She's very... That's my daughter. Oh, my goodness. And it's been 17 years now. So
0: bring her to every show. Yeah. Right. Yeah. what was it then about that? I mean, if you find out you have a visceral fear of heights and yet you still stuck with it.
1: Yeah, well, it is so fun. I can't. If you like swing and momentum and the sense of flight, this is as close as you can get, really. Yeah, the loft, it's addictive. And, yeah, you know, that adrenaline is a little bit addictive.
0: So, I can see that. Yeah. I mean, I have, like you, a big fear of heights. but I guess there's something about embracing that fear.
1: Yeah.
0: And finding the art in that, that must be really, really empowering.
1: Absolutely. And I mean, courage building too. You're like, well, if I can do this, then I can do that, right?
0: Yeah, that's a good point too, right? What kind of training goes into this? Because I assume you don't walk in a studio and be like, hoist me up, please, and then you're suddenly 50 feet above the ground.
1: Yeah. No, definitely. It's baby steps. In Vertical Dance Week, we have three pathways. We've got a beginner's program, which is 3 2-hour sessions this week. So we start, you know, from the ground up. The first session is really an orientation to the equipment. It's the same equipment that you use 1 inch off the ground as you would use 100 feet in the air. And then we take it out to a cliff site where we approach from the bottom, just to experience a little bit more of that loft that I just mentioned. And then the final session for the beginner's workshop or progression here will flex the fear muscle a little bit, because we're going to practice that going from the top down over that 90 degree edge that sort of mimics what would be at the top of Atlantic Place, which is where the advanced cohort will be culminating the week.
0: When you say a beginner's level, I mean, how beginner's is this? Do people still have to have dance training and stuff like that?
1: No, you don't need, I mean, any kind of movement background. You need to be able to, you know, hike a little bit of the Sugarloaf Trail, or, you know, be comfortable physically in those kinds of ways.
0: Yeah.
1: And that, yeah, we're willing, you know, it's really, if you want to dabble in it, this is a good opportunity to try it out. If you've ever, you know, considered, maybe I'd like to do that.
0: I don't know. I do love to stretch the boundaries when it comes to fears and phobias and stuff like that.
1: Yeah.
0: But this is a big one, you know. You talked before we went on the air during the news about wanting to make this kind of dance accessible.
1: Mm-hmm.
0: How challenging is that? Because you are not only, you know, making people face the fear of heights, you're also making them sometimes face the fear of dancing in front of people.
1: Oh, yeah.
0: Right?
1: Which you can maybe forget about when you're high above them.
0: That's probably the least of it at that point, right?
1: Yeah. Yeah. Well, I mean, obviously the equipment is a big... barrier to entry into the practice, because you need, you know, rated equipment and it's not cheap. But we have a good collection here thanks to Year of the Arts Infrastructure Grant. We've been able to invest in that. Thank you, Province of Newfoundland and Labrador. You know, we've got a team here of experienced facilitators to help guide people through. Obviously, after 3 sessions, you're not going to be able to go out and do it on your own. But there is, Circlectics does do year-round training in the form and more opportunity. We're doing this as an annual event. So it's only going to grow from here.
0: I mean, we're having a lot of fun here, but at the very foundation of this is a really beautiful art form, right? Is there an extra freedom being able to dance without having to be on the floor?
1: I would say there's new possibilities and also constraints that we work within.
0: Huh.
1: Because we do use a climbing harness, which puts you into a sit position. So you don't have the freedom to, like, you know, totally rotate and spin in the same way you would on the floor.
0: Right.
1: But you can go, you know, side to side.
0: Okay.
1: Yeah, we can jump. We can pendulum to build that momentum, get that swing. We can, and then it's obviously it's responsive to the site. You know, the cliff sites are not

0: flat walls. They've got unique features, and how to sort of like gargoyle or statue off of them. There's so much to explore, really.
1: It sounds very exciting. There is an event coming up at the Rooms, right?
0: Yes, we have two public presentations as part of Vertical Dance Week. The first one is coming up at the Rooms on July 29th at 7 p.m., which is, it's inside in their gorgeous, stunning atrium. So it's a free performance in the public space.
1: Wow.
0: And then we've got, to culminate, we've got our, we've been doing a creation residency there this month. And so it's a mix, it's a bi-coastal team of dancers. We've got Keely Sills, who's joining us from British Columbia, and then five dancers that are based here. Shauna Gilpin is creating a new sound score for it, and Andrea Duff is the choreographer. She's a local choreographer, and this is her first opportunity with Vertical Dance. And, you know, we've got short on time, but a lot of inspiration, so we're pulling it together in one more rehearsal today, and then we've got the show next week.
1: I mean, as a trained dancer yourself, when you choreograph routines, I mean, are you choreographing differently for a routine that is hoisted above the ground?
0: Well, there's a lot of technical considerations to bring in into the vision, right? You know, if you want people, you can't just set up a diagonal on a stage and tell people to go, you know, you have to kind of figure out how to get there. So there's that challenge. And once that's sorted out, then it opens up the artistic voice.
1: You know, because I assume part of that conversation, that equation, is making sure that, you know, dancers don't suddenly face plant against, you know, Atlantic Place.
0: Yes.
1: Right?
0: Yeah.
1: And I'm being facetious, but I mean, that true, you know?
0: Well, I mean, the same with dancers. You don't want them to face plant on the ground either. And I had a contact improvisation teacher that used to say, you've got your landing gear, your hands and your legs, you know, you've got landing gear, you've got things to help absorb that impact.
1: Yeah.
0: And actually, the loft is usually quite gentle coming back into the wall. I think NASA used to, they say that NASA might have been the precursor to vertical dance, because they would train astronauts in the side position. Your body experiences gravity a little bit differently, even though it's pulling down, but you get the experience that maybe you're like 40% lighter than you are, apparently. I don't know.
1: Okay.
0: Yeah.
1: Where do people get more information about all of this?
0: Oh, well, we've got a website, neighborhooddanceworks.com. And if you do a /VDW, you'll get right to the Vertical Dance website page, but you can navigate from our homepage as well.
1: I've only got about 30 seconds here, Julia, but what do you get out of this?
0: Well, I love it.
1: I can tell.
0: So I'm a bit addicted to it. And I really just want to share it with others. Like I relocated here in 2024. There's been people practicing in the province now for about 7 years. This is a perfect place for it. We have all these rugged cliffs on the coastline that are, you know, with climbers that have already bolted things for us. We have unique architecture to explore. So I'm just really delighted to be able to share the skills, and I want to build capacity and raise the profile of the art form here and around the world. So,
1: yeah, it really is a growing movement of
0: it
1: this.
0: It is. And there are practitioners around the world doing this. So it's pretty cool.
1: Well, Julia, thank you so much for coming in. I'm super excited to go and watch this.
0: Yeah, we will. There's also August 2nd at Atlantic Place between 1:30 and 4:30 as part of Buskers Fest. The advanced cohort will be cascading down the facade of Atlantic Place.
1: So cool. Julia, such a pleasure to meet you. Thank you.
0: Thank you so much for having me.
1: Julia Carr is the artistic director of Neighborhood Dance Works. Vertical Dance Week starts tomorrow. And as Julia just said, there are free performances inside the Rooms on July 29th from 7 to 7:30 p.m. Right? Yeah. And outside Atlantic Place at Ayers Cove from 1:30 to 4:30 on August the 2nd. The August 2nd performance is weather dependent, of course. So you should check Neighborhood Dance Works Facebook page for updates before attending. Very, very cool. Here's a new song now from American indie pop group Muna. This is Dancing on the Wall.

0: Yeah, great song there. It was called Dancing on the Wall by Muna. All right. Coming up in the next half hour of our show, it has been 30 years in the making, but Jim Fiddler finally has a video to showcase one of his most recognized tunes. Jim will join us in the next half hour. Tell us all about Downtown Girl, the new video for that. That's coming up. Listen, if you have a public service announcement or an event coming up that you would like us to talk about on the air, you can send us an email. Send us to wham@cbc.ca. For example, tonight at the English Harbor Arts Center, Glenn Tilley and Bill Rose will be on stage. It starts at 7:30. Doors are open at 7. You can get your tickets at the door, or to be safe, you can go to eventbrite.ca. Great show coming up in the English Harbor Arts Center tonight. Right now, we're heading to 9 o'clock on the island, 8:30 in most of Labrador. It's time for the news.
1: This is CBC News for Newfoundland and Labrador. I'm Catherine Crummy. Good morning. Premier Tony Wakeham is back from a First Minister's meeting in Prince Edward Island. Wakeham spoke with reporters as soon as his flight landed at the St. John's International Airport. CBC's Mark Quinn was there.
2: Premier Tony Wakeham met with Quebec Premier Christine Frechette in PEI this week. She recently said a Churchill Falls deal is just weeks away, but Wakeham has a different message.
3: The progress is being made. But you know, whether or not we finalize that and come to a final agreement, that's to be determined.
2: Wakeham isn't revealing exactly what they talked about, but he did say this.
3: I will tell you one thing we didn't discuss was the border.
2: The Parti Québécois has said compensation for the 1927 Labrador boundary decision should be part of the Upper Churchill negotiations.
3: Despite the fake maps and the political rhetoric, Labrador is part of Newfoundland and Labrador.
2: The Premier says he's calling on the federal government to increase federal funding for health care in Newfoundland and Labrador.
3: Health transfer payments are the critical piece for us. And once about a time, the federal government was up to about 35%. Right now, we're down to about 18%.
2: Wakeham says federal and provincial health and finance ministers will meet to discuss health care funding. Mark Quinn, CBC News, St. John's.
1: Healthcare for the 2S LGBTQ plus community is lacking in this province. That's according to two reports released this week by nonprofit Quadrangle. The reports are based on studies from 2022 and 2023, which surveyed both healthcare providers and members of the 2S LGBTQ plus community. Nearly three quarters of the community members surveyed said they needed mental health support in the past year, but did not receive it. About 44% of respondents said they had to educate their healthcare provider about their own medical needs. Colt Paletti is the executive director of Quadrangle. He says he hopes the report findings create positive change.
4: I think in the very short term, we hope that this report helps to illuminate some of the issues that are being faced by the queer and trans community of this province, especially when it comes to accessing gender-affirming care and mental health resources. I think this report adds a lot of context to what people in the community are going through and what they need, and it's in their own words.
1: Paletti said plans are underway for a similar study to be done in the next year. He says there may have been changes since the completion of the first study. In November, Health Minister Leila Evans committed to improving inclusive and accessible health care for 2S LGBTQ plus people in the province. And the Crown is appealing a decision that recently stopped a drug case in Western Newfoundland due to unreasonable trial delays. Sean Gibbons was facing one count of possession of cocaine for the purpose of trafficking after he was charged after an RCMP investigation. Last month, a judge ruled that Gibbons' trial was delayed beyond the acceptable limit by just 7 days. The prosecution is now asking the province's top court to order a new trial. The Crown says the judge erred in law when he made the decision. And a pride parade in Conception Bay North is rising from the ashes after being canceled last year due to wildfires. Rainbow flags will be flying over Small Point, Broad Cove, Blackhead, Adams Cove. Sue Rose is a town councillor and organizer of the North Shore Pride Parade. She says it's been a hard year, so they aren't going to direct the parade through burnt areas. But the community is still turning up to celebrate.
5: What pleases me the most is the community involvement. I mean, I can't tell you. It's been a joy. It's been an honor to be on council out here in this community. It's a wonderful, wonderful group of people that live here. And They're all very warm and welcoming. And I can't tell you what that means to me as an individual. A lot of us settled out here, actually, because it's such a warm, inclusive place.
1: The one-year anniversary of the Kingston fire, which destroyed much of the community, is just over a week away. The parade takes place tomorrow at 2 p.m. All are welcome. And a global yacht race will have its first ever stopover in this province. The Clipper Round the World Yacht Race is an endurance challenge in which competitors circumnavigate the globe in ocean racing yachts. Clipper CEO William Ward says they're proud to be partnering with St. John's as a host port in summer 2028. Paul Bouguet is the CEO of Destination St. John's. He says this partnership will showcase St. John's to an international audience, creating opportunities for local businesses, tourism partners, and the wider community. The race sets sail from the UK next summer. That is your news. I'm Catherine Crummy.
0: Hey, thanks, Catherine, and welcome back now to the final half hour of Weekend AM, the Saturday edition here on CBC Radio 1. I'm Martin Jones. How's your morning going? Hopefully it's off to a good start. Hopefully. Coming up in this half hour, it's been 30 years in the making, but Jim Fiddler finally has a video to showcase one of his most recognized tunes. He's standing by for a little chat. Now, first, however, let's look at that weather forecast. Here is meteorologist Maxine Cloutier-Gervais.
6: For today and tomorrow, we expect some nice, sunny and warm weather for almost all of Newfoundland, but unfortunately the Avalon Peninsula will be an exception. There's a corridor of showers that is just over the Avalon and moving very slowly, which should bring some additional showers today. However, we expect these showers to end early this afternoon, so if you are attending the music festival in St. John's, you should be good tonight. And as for the rest of the island today, beautiful sunny weather with maximum temperatures in the low to mid-20s in general, up to the high 20s in central sectors and a bit cooler for coastal regions. So that's pretty much it for this weekend over Newfoundland. So for Labrador, we have a heat warning out for most of the province for this weekend that could extend also for the beginning of next week. Over parts of the coast, there should be a sea breeze in the afternoon that could allow for some cooling off, but as you get more inland, it will get tricky to cool off during these days. Otherwise, this weekend, we are looking at mainly sunny skies with some clouds and isolated showers developing in the afternoon throughout Labrador.
0: A big thanks there to meteorologist Maxine Cloutier-Gervais with the Gander Weather Office of Environment Canada. I'm still not seeing any major slowdowns on the roads, except for some lingering fog, a few wet patches here and there. So be careful driving wherever you're heading today. Listen, if you're seeing something else, though, on the roads, or whether you're seeing something else on any of the interprovincial ferries, for example, send us an email. It's wham@cbc.ca. Jim Fiddler is standing by to talk about a new music video for this very familiar song.

0: And yes, that will be in your head for the rest of the day. That was Jim Fiddler with Downtown Girl. It's been a little more than 30 years since we first heard that song. Jim Fiddler's tune has become a staple of Newfoundland band set lists, and kitchen parties since it was released back in 1995. Earlier this month, Jim's dream of having a music video to accompany that tune came true. Jim Fiddler joins us now on the line from his home in St. John's. Hi, Jim.
1: Hey, Martin.
0: How are you, sir?
1: Best kind. How are you?
0: I'm great. Great to talk to you, by the way.
1: Same to you, only double.
0: Well, thanks.
1: Well, I'm here with Lillian. You're just, you know, you're there and I'm here with Lillian. So same to you, only double. And
0: there we go. Right. Why did you want to do a music video for Downtown Girl so badly?
1: Well, it just occurred to me, I don't know, maybe about 25 years ago, that it was obvious to me that it was an animated video. I've always been a big fan growing up of, you know, my top 10 people in the world. People talk about all kinds of politicians and this and that. In my top 10, for sure, is Mel Blanc. And, you know, he did the voice for Bugs Bunny and Yosemite Sam and Barney Rubble and Captain Caveman and just a whole lot of stuff. He was he's a big hero of mine. But I grew up with all of the Bugs Bunny cartoons and the Huckleberry Hound and Quick Draw McGraw and all that kind of stuff. And let's not forget the Flintstones. But yeah, all of the Warner Brothers Hanna-Barbera stuff. Always loved that. And that song itself, I don't think, or at least in my mind, it didn't seem like something that I would, get people to dress up and, you know, carry on a Super 8 or something like that, you know. When the idea first came into my head, of course, like I said, it was over 25 years ago. So the technology, how would we do it? You know, that's the question.
0: Yeah.
1: And as technology evolves, things become more and more available. For example, that album, Gypsy, that I produced that here in the room that I'm sitting in right now back then. And I suppose maybe not too long before that, it wouldn't necessarily have been possible to do that, but something came out called an ADAT. It was an 8-track digital machine that took basically videotapes. So, you know, you stick it into your VCR.
0: Right.
1: And we recorded music. We could record 8 tracks on each one. And so, in other words, you know, I had to wait for the ADAT to come along in order to do Gypsy in the first place. And then I had to wait for some other things, some video editing software, the whole heap of stuff.
0: I mean, so it was a huge project to do, and I imagine an expensive project to do then and today as well, for that matter.
1: Well, you mean the video?
0: Yeah.
1: Well, more time consuming, more time, and time is money, as you know. When you're working on one thing, you can't be working on something else. So yeah. that's a big thing, but no, we didn't spend $1 million on it. No.
0: Jim, what's been the reaction and the feedback you're getting about it so far?
1: It's been brilliant. I mean, I guess the main thing is it's put a lot of smiles on a lot of faces, which is exactly what our intention was. You know, it's a fun song. It's all true. It's not just all made up. It's one of them situations where what do? You know, you could kind of be, you can be demure about something and, you know, woe is me and all that stuff. Or you can, write a song like that and get people singing and dancing. And, you know, when the world seems dark, if you can brighten it up, then you get the benefit from that, right?
0: Absolutely. Sometimes we just need to have a good dance, right?
1: A good dance or good kick up the arse or whatever, just a bit of encouragement, not to focus on all the negativity. And a lot of people are, you know, clicking on a whole lot of stuff every day that's just making them angry and fearful and negative and all that stuff. And sometimes it's good to just have a scuff or a tune or a bite to eat with some friends or whatever. It's, you know, life is... it's a one-time venture as far as we know. I mean, there could be more, who knows, but you know, here we are. We might as well enjoy it as best as we can.
0: Yeah, absolutely. Jim, I've seen this video a couple of times, and I feel like I'm seeing a lot of familiar faces in this video. Am I just reading into things here, or are we supposed to recognize the people that we're seeing? I'm being diplomatic here, right?
1: My son, if you see the Dalai Lama dancing with the ghost of Mark Twain in that, then fill your boots.
0: I was thinking of maybe some names and faces that were a bit more local.
1: Well, it could be. I mean, it's animation, so it's obviously, it's not anybody really, but, you know, I think if people watch it for themselves, they can sort it out, I guess, you know?
0: Okay. All right. Any names you want to mention that maybe, you know, we should look out for, or do you want to leave that up to the viewer?
1: Well, Dermot O'Reilly sang on that song. Yeah. Fergus O'Byrne sang on that song. Fergus O'Byrne played the Boron on that song. I sang on that song. And I wrote it, of course, but I sang on it too. I had some pull with the writer. And also the bones. That's the only other instrument on that song. It's just Boron, bones, and vocals is all there is.
0: Right.
1: And the fellow that played the bones, Noel Worthman, he's in the video.
0: Okay.
1: Because he happened to have been he was Buddy the Puffin.
0: Right, there we go. There are some other, you know, there are some faces and names there as well, but we'll leave that to the viewer. I do want to talk a little bit about the fact that you use some AI to make this video.
1: Yeah, it was very helpful, actually. The illustrations, the characters were done by Don Hines, a brilliant illustrator, really good friend. We've done a lot of work with him over the years. And of course, the music was all written and recorded, you know, back in the 90s. So that had nothing to do with it. I don't want to mention the names of, I don't want to be an advert for any particular software or operating system or anything like that. But we used video editing software. A lot went into it. The AI was helpful mainly with the motion.
0: Right.
1: But that's it, really. I guess some people are really afraid. Just like people were, I think the musicians union actually kicked up a fuss when they rolled out this new instrument called the piano, because it's a percussion instrument and a melodic instrument, and you can play all the bass lines, the chords, and the melodies, the harmonies, the counter. So they got quite upset about the piano, the radio. The people got upset about that because nobody would there'd be no musicians anymore. Same with records when they first came out with RCA, or, you know, RCA Victor, all them people, Edison, thought that all the musicians would go away and all that stuff. But really, when it all comes down to it, Paint by Number hasn't driven all the artists into obscurity yet. And of course, Lily and myself are artists, and we've driven ourselves into obscurity.
0: What's next for you, sir? Now that you have this music video finally, what's next for the months and the years to come for you?
1: Well, that period of time, Downtown Girl is actually a song I wrote in the 80s.
0: Yeah.
1: And I never got around to putting it out till 95. But that period of time from 95 till 2005, that decade, a lot went on. It was the Mervish Productions Need Fire in Toronto. It was a great honor for me. It was the best experience of my life in terms of just being part of a big team, being a cog in a machine. And we all kind of had to keep in step for everybody else. And it was just everybody from the carpenters to the electricians, the dancers, the young people, the best in the world, choreographers and dancers and musicians and everything. Fiddle players and Illan pipe players, all Ireland champions, all that stuff. And just being part of that as a team was great. And lots of touring and traveling and going to St. Pierre a lot, making an album with friends over there. But it was punctuated really with three albums. There was Gypsy in 95, there was Friendly Fire in 2000, and Midnight Rover in 2005. So we're releasing a double CD called Midnight Gypsy Fire. Midnight from Midnight Rover, Gypsy from Gypsy, and Fire from Friendly Fire. Yep. Midnight Gypsy Fire, which is music from those three albums, all very warmly and very richly remastered. So those albums were all pretty much digitally produced. So now they sound even better. They sound warmer. They sound more analog. Didn't do really anything with them. It's not remixes or anything. It's just remastered. So it just sounds warm, a little louder, a little warmer. And there's also a bonus track on there, a tune that I wrote that it was the one tune that didn't make the cut for Gypsy in terms of fitting in with the rest of the album, the whole sort of vibe of the album. But that's on there as a bonus track. So that double CD will be out very soon, within the next couple of weeks, I believe. And we're really excited about that.
0: Yeah,
1: and it's an actual physical, you know, CD, two CDs with big old booklet inside, all glossy and full colored. And I think a lot of people will really love to have that, especially if people only had Gypsy, they never really got the other two albums, or
0: right,
1: their copies of those albums are long lost or gone. I think getting it all together for the first time, those are really the three sort of what you would call sort of the Celtic folk, because I do all kinds of different things. Those, all the material on that album there would be for the people who like Gypsy. This, I think they're going to like this a lot.
0: Well, listen, Jim, all the best with this. I have a date here of August the 14th that that's coming out, right?
1: Okay. Well, geez, you're more on top of that than I am. What do I know? I'm only me. How am I supposed to know what I'm up to?
0: I mean, you know, it happens when it happens. Come on, right?
1: Exactly. Exactly.
0: Jim, great to talk to you, by the way. Thank you for this, and congrats on the video, and congrats on the albums coming out, too.
1: Same here. And I can hear the smile on your face, so that's a great thing, too. Really glad to... really glad to chat with you. All the best to you. And a big hello to everybody who I haven't seen, perhaps, since I got this bad case of hermatitis. don't get around much anymore, as certain people used to sing. But right. Big hello to everybody. Hope everyone's having a wonderful day.
0: All right. Stay well. We'll talk to you soon.
1: Cheers.
0: Bye. You can find Jim Fiddler's new video for Downtown Girl on YouTube. Keep an eye out for that new double album, Midnight Gypsy Fire. It drops on August the 14th, and if we're lucky, maybe we'll have Jim come back and do a first listen for that one, too. Here's a tune that's going to stick with you all day now. If Downtown Girl didn't, maybe Love and Cup will.

Motley Crue, Home Sweet Home, Holland, Ha Ha Ha by CTID, and Rocky Raccoon by The Beatles, and Brendan Shaughnessy of Ottawa. Guess the headline we were looking for. Full-time Norwegian striker and part-time Viking Erling Haaland returns home from the World Cup with a taxidermied raccoon. So of course he does. What else do you bring back? Congratulations, Brendan. A Day 6 tote bag will be on its way to you soon. Now, here's this week's clue.

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0: Coming up next, it's Because News with Gavin Crawford. And later today, stay tuned for Just Asking with Saroja Coelho. And that's our show for this week. Day 6 was produced by Lori Allen, Annie Bender, Pedro Sanchez, and Samra Wheat-Johannes. Our senior producer is Gord Westmacott, and I'm Brent Bambury. It's 2 days to the opening of the Gordie Howe Bridge, 7 days to Emancipation Day, and 7 days till we meet again on Day 6.
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5: 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And on demand on CBC Listen. Whether it's traveling to outer space, tackling the brutal elements of the Antarctic, or diving to the farthest depths of the ocean, the super wealthy sure get bored easily. Terry O'Reilly checks out billionaire tourism on Under the Influence in half an hour. But up first, it's Because News, after the news.
8: This is CBC News. I'm Catherine Crummy. Premier Tony Wakeham is back from a First Minister's meeting in Prince Edward Island. Wakeham spoke with reporters as soon as his flight landed in St. John's at the International Airport. CBC's Mark Quinn was there.
9: Premier Tony Wakeham met with Quebec Premier Christine Fréchette in PEI this week. She recently said a Churchill Falls deal is just weeks away, but Wakeham has a different message.
10: The progress is being made, but you know, whether or not we finalize that and come to a final agreement, that's to be determined.
9: Wakeham isn't revealing exactly what they talked about, but he did say this.
10: I will tell you one thing we didn't discuss was the border.
9: The Parti Québécois has said compensation for the 1927 Labrador boundary decision should be part of the Upper Churchill negotiations.
10: Despite the fake maps and the political rhetoric, Labrador is part of Newfoundland and Labrador.
9: The Premier says he's calling on the federal government to increase federal funding for health care in Newfoundland and Labrador.
10: Health transfer payments are the critical piece for us. And once upon a time, the federal government was up to about 35%. Right now, we're down to about 18%.
9: Wakeham says federal and provincial health and finance ministers will meet to discuss health care funding. Mark Quinn, CBC News, St. John's.
8: A plea for donors, as Canadian Blood Services says their national blood supply has dropped by 20%. The organization worries if the supply continues to fall, they won't have enough to support patients. Kirthana Sasitharan has more.
11: At a blood donation center in Scarborough, donors are instructed to squeeze a ball as their blood is drawn. But despite occupied seats, the Canadian Blood Services says it is barely keeping up with demand. It says the national blood supply has dropped by 20% since June 1st. Ryan Adams is with Canadian Blood Services.
12: Today, we can meet the patient need across the country. But if we continue on the trend we're at today, we're going to have some challenges.
11: While there is typically a drop in donation appointments during the summer, the organization says this year the lull is beyond what they're used to. Adams says blood has a shelf life of 42 days, so there is a constant need to replenish stock. Canadian Blood Services says it needs approximately 18,000 booked donation appointments per week to keep pace with hospital demand. It is adding more weekend appointments across the country, hoping to get supply back on track. Kirthana Sasitharan, CBC News, Toronto.
8: A Canadian woman is under arrest in Belgium. She is being accused of spying. Prosecutors allege the woman, who they describe as being of Chinese origin, was working on behalf of a third country. She is also accused of being a member of a criminal organization. Officials haven't said which country they believe she is working for, but say she held a position as an intern at NATO's military headquarters in Belgium. And wildfires in British Columbia have prompted officials to expand several evacuation orders and alerts on Friday night. As Jonna Balon reports from Vancouver, officials warn the fires pose immediate danger to life.
13: Evacuation orders and alerts in British Columbia's southern Cariboo region have been expanded due to out-of-control wildfires. The Thompson-Nicola Regional District and the village of Clinton say the 59 Creek wildfire poses significant danger to life and urge people to leave immediately. The regional district said the evacuation alert now covers more than 60 additional addresses in the 70-mile house area. While Istiwet Lem Height Lem First Nation issued its alert for Canoe Creek Indian Reserve No. 2. The nation said if evacuation becomes necessary, residents will need to leave through Canoe Creek Indian Reserve No. 1 since Meadow Lake Road is closed, and they can proceed to the gym for further information on routes and an emergency support center. An evacuation alert for the Pearl Lake Fire has also been expanded to include more than 100 properties along Highway 97 and Loon Lake Road. Jonna Balon, CBC News, Vancouver.

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0: Well, Dr. Herron, space is my favorite topic. So what do you teach your students about that?
1: So we talk about space missions, and we talk about exploration, and we talk about, you know, going to Mars. We talk about potentially humans visiting Mars. What I do at the start of the class on space missions, I read out a quote from Canadian astronaut David Saint-Jacques. He says, the problem you develop here in space is that everything is a little bit the same every day. It could be depressing sometimes if you're not careful. You're very far away from the people who live on Earth, and that can make you sad, perhaps. You're always with the same people on board. So if conflict arises, you have nowhere to go. After I finish saying that sentence, the whole room is like, that's prison. Throw in terrible food and you've got prison. Like, this is, I could be an astronaut. And all of a sudden you've changed this experience from being, something kind of distant to being something real. And, you know, everyone's really then can see themselves as being an astronaut and see themselves as part of science. That entirely changes their perspective.
0: Do you assign homework?
1: Yeah, I do. We assign homework. In that particular space, there's a great kind of exercise from Charles Cockle's work, where you write a letter home. You write into your first email home as a scientist on Mars. And, you're there for a space mission to try and build a habitat or something like that. And then you're sending your first email back. And by having this expression of something familiar to them, which is writing a letter home, and something that is scientific based, you get this great connection between art and science and deep interaction between the student and the material.
0: What have you learned from this experience along the way?
1: If I can get people to be not scared of physics, to take geophysics classes, that's going to be wonderful. And this is ultimately working in these sorts of outreach programs, teaching in primary schools, teaching in high schools, and teaching in science in prison. This is ultimately building a really good skill set. In science, you know, this asking a question, constructing a theory, conducting experiments, analyzing the data, pretty much, well, in my experience, being someone who studies earthquakes and volcanoes and plate tectonics, 99% of all my experiments end. There's a failure as part of being a scientist. In fact, you could say that scientists fail probably more often than anyone else. That is our job, to fail to understand things. In fact, the reason why we're doing a scientific experiment in the first place is because we don't understand. We fail to understand. If we knew, we wouldn't do it.
2: The course happened at a time that was very turbulent in my life. In the beginning of my sentence, I'd started trying to get into education, little steps. And then all of a sudden, like, my life shattered. My mum passed away when I was in prison, and I felt like everything was gone. I thought, what's the point? I've got nobody. You know, my mum, I was trying to make her see that I had changed, and I tried to get back into things. And then with Phil, the final presentation that we did with the course, we had to do like a talk. And I picked Alan Turing, was somebody that really inspires me. He's LGBT. He's, as me being a trans guy in a female prison, I felt like, you know, what he did impacted millions of lives, and but yet he was seen as a criminal. He was seen as someone that was bad because of who he was. And I think for me, that really impacted me. And that talk I did, I invested everything into it. And at the end, Phil was just like, the praise that I got was so overwhelming and made me so emotional. And when I got out, he contacted me to do a talk at Durham University in the geoscience division of Durham University. And that was my first ever talk. I just thought, right, think about how I did it in the lesson, do it again, And it was, but that moment changed my life. Standing in the front of that lecture hall in a life that I never dreamed was possible, in a way, in front of all these academics, in front of everybody that was, that I thought was above me, all of a sudden we were all collaborating in a sort of a talk that was life-changing for me, definitely. And that made me want to keep going in academia. It made me want to keep trying. And I've done my degree. I've just finished my master's. And I never dreamt that that would be my life, because sometimes you just need someone to back you up and just say, well, actually, you just haven't got the right answer yet. And that's what I kept doing until I finished my master's. So I kept getting it wrong, But then I kept going. And that's the difference between a lot of people in prison that just don't have that person shouting for them.
0: Dr. Philip Herron is an assistant professor at the University of Toronto Scarborough in the Department of Physical and Environmental Sciences. He's founder of the Think Like a Scientist program. You also heard from Jamie Williams, a director with Spectrum First Education and a co-facilitator of Think Like a Scientist, and from former students who are currently pursuing academics, Dalton Harrison and Phoenix Griffin. And that's it for the Best of Quirks and Quarks this week. If you'd like to get in touch with us, our email is quirks@cbc.ca. 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Quirks and Quarks is produced by Rosie Fernandez, Amanda Buckowitz, and Sonia Biting. Our senior producer is Hannah Hogue. I'm Bob McDonald. Thanks for listening.
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3: 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Two Prince Edward Island comedians go potato to toe when they decide if nothing beats growing up on PEI. Meg McKay says being born and raised on PEI is best, but Patrick Ledwell says there's better places to call home than his home province. The Debaters with host Steve Patterson after the news.
6: From CBC News, The World This Hour, I'm Claude Fagg. Wildfires in British Columbia have prompted officials to expand several current evacuation orders and alerts since Friday, with 121 active wildfires currently burning. John A. Balon reports from Vancouver.
7: Evacuation orders and alerts in British Columbia's southern Cariboo region have been expanded due to out-of-control wildfires. The Thompson-Nicola Regional District and the village of Clinton say the 59 Creek wildfire poses significant danger to life and urge people to leave immediately. The regional district said the evacuation alert now covers more than 60 additional addresses in the 70-mile house area. While Istiwet Lemhite Lem First Nation issued its alert for Canoe Creek Indian Reserve No. 2. The nation said if evacuation becomes necessary, residents will need to leave through Canoe Creek Indian Reserve No. 1 since Meadow Lake Road is closed, and they can proceed to the gym for further information on routes and an emergency support center. An evacuation alert for the Pear Lake Fire has also been expanded to include more than 100 properties along Highway 97 and Loon Lake Road. John Obeylon, CBC News, Vancouver.
6: A severe Mediterranean heat wave is being blamed for igniting record-breaking wildfires blazing across southern Europe, forcing tens of thousands of people to flee. Firefighters battle flames threatening homes near Saint-Hélène in southwestern France. Fast-moving forest fires in the Gironde region have forced close to 200,000 people to evacuate. The fires have also forced organizers of the Tour de France to shorten tomorrow's final stage to redeploy officers to battle the wildfires. Meanwhile, in Spain, a helicopter water bombs flames in the central town of El Tiemblo. A national emergency has been declared in the country as massive wildfires north of Madrid have forced the evacuation of dozens of villages. Both France and Spain are seeking help from the EU as the fires continue to put a strain on emergency services. A Canadian woman is under arrest on spying charges. The woman of Chinese origin is at the center of a NATO case. She's accused of spying on behalf of a third country or being a member of a criminal organization. Dominic Valaitis reports.
8: Belgian prosecutors say the woman, a Canadian national of Chinese origin, was interning for NATO at the Alliance's military command headquarters in Mon, Belgium. She was arrested on suspicion of spying for a third country and is accused of being a member of a criminal organisation. Prosecutors haven't said how long she worked for NATO, what level of access she had, or if anyone else has been arrested in connection with the case. There is no indication yet of which country she may have been acting on behalf or what information might have been involved. The woman's arrest comes at a time when European security services are increasingly alert to espionage risks linked to military institutions, international organizations, and critical infrastructure. The case could become a significant security and diplomatic issue. Dominic Valaitis for CBC News, Bristol, England.
6: India's education minister is stepping down after days of student protests across the country. Demonstrations were held in multiple cities after the national medical exam was leaked. Abhijit Deepki is one of the student leaders steering the movement.
9: It's a victory for the Constitution of India. It's a victory for the people of India. And it's a defeat for the dictator.
6: This is not the first time a major exam has been leaked. Some students who have already taken the test have died by suicide. People across the country have been calling for government accountability and education reforms. Student leaders say they welcome the news. And that is your World This Hour. For CBC News, I'm Claude Fake.
10: This is your Environment Canada weather update. I'm Catherine Crummy. For St. John's, the Avalon Peninsula, Clarenville, Bonavista, and Terra Nova, a few clouds, low 13. For Channel Portabasque, Corner Brook, Gros Morne, and Bay St. George, low 13 except 9 in low-lying areas. For Labrador City and Wabush, chance of showers early this evening with a thunderstorm risk, low 15. For Nain, good chance of showers, low 12. And for Hopedale, chance of showers, low 15. That's your weather update. I'm Catherine Crummy.
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0: That's a good one. And honestly, I'm not sure I could exactly describe it. What I know is when he sees Ali, he falls in love. And probably he falls in love with this clever, witty boy. But I think he also falls in love with this version of himself. He could have been in another situation, you know, without having so many responsibilities on his shoulders, so many expectations from his family, from his country, and all this.
1: I guess the good thing about being on a rail track is you always know where you're going, but the bad part is you always know where you're going. There's a freedom he gets from it that I think is what is part of what he falls in love with. And you know, the book is called What I Know About You. So much about the book is about misrecognition and partial knowledge and straight up silences, things that are just not said. I'm curious about what happens to someone when they're experiencing something and they don't yet have the language to say it.
2: It's a good question. I tend to do a lot of things in life by going forward without knowing where I'm going and just trusting that in time the solution will come and I'll come to an understanding in time. So when I translate, I will leave a lot of problems unsolved and just hope that by the end things will fall into place. And then my editor will help, the author will help. It's really a collaborative effort. My way, I think, works very well for translation and not when I'm trying to renovate my house or do something professional.
1: I love
0: But
1: it.
0: I can confirm it works well when translating because you have two kind of translators. You have those who never talk with the author and you just discover the name on the cover when the book is published. And you have those just like Pablo who spend a lot of time trying to be sure they are understanding the right way what you wanted to say, that you are putting the right level of musicality in that part of the text. And I love to do this. And I think Pablo was the one I had the most in-depth work with. And it's not always the case. But yeah, when you have the chance to have this moment of exchange with your translator, it's wonderful because translators are people who make you verbalize a thing that you do unconsciously. I mean, many things that I do when writing, I'm not over conceptualizing them. I'm just doing that way because it seems logical to me. And when you have to explain it to Pablo, asking you, okay, why did you put that word first? Was it on purpose? Then you have to understand the way you're writing and what it means.
1: So it forces you to think a lot deeper into your motivations that you may have chosen by instinct, but suddenly someone's questioning you about it.
0: Exactly.
1: Wow. So a question for you, Eric. Have there been any book club discussions organized in Egypt or among Egyptian folks elsewhere? What have they shared about reading the story?
0: I've been to Egypt. Well, first of all, I've been to Egypt maybe 15 times in my life, even though, as we were saying, the Egypt I'm describing in my book is not exactly the same. But I had the chance to go a few weeks in Egypt to promote the book. So the book is not published yet in Arabic. It should come in the coming month. But I've been to Egypt with the French and the English versions, and I've been to universities, to schools, to do some conferences. And that was very moving for me. I mean, to go and talk about something I've written in the birthplace of my mother and my father's also. It was an incredible experience. And I was also a bit afraid.

0: afraid because I don't know. Maybe you're very good at drawing, faire des dessins, dessiner. I could describe you someone I saw just before this interview, and maybe you could try to, like draw it,
1: Like
0: draw
1: draw
0: it.
1: them, yeah. Draw them from your description.
0: Yeah, and I would be very precise, so that you can draw each and every detail. But it's not sure that when you will, show me your paper, I will say, oh, it's exactly that person.
1: Yeah.
0: I could tell you, I understand why you saw it that way, but it's not exactly that. And that was my fear with Egypt. I'm talking about the Egypt of my parents. I'm talking about the Egypt of that generation and their community. An Egypt that, to some extent, I will never see in my life.
1: Right.
0: And I was a bit afraid that people, knowing that reality, would tell me, oh, we understand why you imagine this, daily life, but it was not exactly this. And I have to say that maybe the most moving comments I received about that book came from people having lived in Egypt at that time. And that was, I was so touched by this.
1: Yeah, you took them down memory lane, even though you'd never seen it with your own eyes.
0: Yeah, and people telling me, oh, that tiny detail. I don't know how you knew that, but I had almost forget it. And yeah, it's a strange feeling when you reveal the memories of someone that you don't know.
1: That is the magic of art, and I personally love it. I wanna finish with a question for each of you, briefly. Pablo, you touched on this before, and I'm curious from your perspective as a translator. The book has been celebrated in French, and now you've translated it, and it's being celebrated in English. So I think you've done your job faithfully. Why is this book so universal?
2: It's a great question. There's something about it that really, really does appeal to everyone, all in every country, all ages, all kinds of readers. I think the structure, it's such an ingenious structure. It's like a bit like a detective story that you discover as you go. And it's sad, but it's so moving. The love. And also the love that doesn't get to play out as you might want it to, but love fighting against obstacles. It's a bit of a Romeo and Juliet type story. And it's also a story of exile and longing. So it has all these very, very emotional elements, but it's also such a masterfully written and structured book. And it's been wonderful to see it. To see its reception all over the world, how it connects with readers. And since we've been the one eRead choice, I've been hearing from readers in Canada, people I know from past lives, and that's been really inspiring to hear from new people who've read the book and who loved it.
1: I love that. And finally, to you, Eric, more and more people are going to pick up this book, as you heard, as it now it's in English and folks can read it. It's going to be more celebrated. If someone picks up this book, what's the one thing you want them to get from the book when they put it down?
0: Honestly, this doesn't rely on myself. I think we all have our level of inner empathy that makes us capable of being every character of the same book. But of course, we always relate more with people having the same feelings, having the same experiences. And I don't think I'm the one to say what it is to keep from that book. I mean, it's something funny because when I go in book fairs, there are always people coming to me And honestly, people, I don't know why you're doing this, but telling my book, I mean, chapter by chapter, and then he will fall in love. And I'm just like, oh, wow. And then he will move to Montreal. Hmm. And I'm listening to that. And, you know, Antonio, it's funny because sometimes the book they are describing is not exactly the book I have the feeling I have written. But I mean, it's okay. It's totally okay. Mm-hmm. It's apparently the book they loved. So it's the book I would have dreamt to be able to write. So I'm fine with this. So each people can keep from that book what they want.
1: They can fill your silences with whatever it is they desire.
0: Well, I guess.
1: Thank you, Eric Shakur. Thank you, Pablo Strauss, for a wonderful conversation about what I know about you.
0: Thank you so much, Antonio. It was a real pleasure.
3: Thank you. It was great.

0: This is the Dardanelles here on the East Coast Music Hour. Pauly Moore, picked by Cassie and Maggie, who are in the studio with me today. Davy Jones by Gordy Sampson. That's the next one I see on the list.
1: Oh, that's one of my favorite songs. I had to put this one on. Gordy Sampson, of course, one of our most celebrated songwriters from here in Nova Scotia. And I remember hearing this song. Actually, a friend of mine, I think I was only 12 or